0: fruit. Christ sanctified himself for me. As thou hast sent me into the world, even so have I also sent them into the world. And for their sakes I sanctify myself, that they also might be sanctified through the truth. John chapter 17, verses 18 and 19. Christ declared, he sanctified himself that we also might be sanctified. He took upon himself our nature and became a faultless pattern for men. He made no mistake that we also might become victors and enter into his kingdom as overcomers. He prayed that we might be sanctified through the truth. What is truth? He declared, thy word is truth. His disciples were to be sanctified through obedience to the truth. He says, neither pray I for these alone, but for them also which shall believe on me through their word. That prayer was for us. We have believed in the testimony of the disciples of Christ. He prays that his disciples may be one, even as he and the Father are one. And this unity of believers is to be as testimony to the world that he has sent us, and that we bear the evidence of his grace. We are to be brought into a sacred nearness with the world's Redeemer. We are to be one with Christ as he is one with the Father. What a wonderful change the people of God experience in coming into unity with the Son of God. We are to have our tastes, inclinations, ambitions, and passions all subdued and brought into harmony with the mind and spirit of Christ. This is the very work that the Lord is willing to do for those who believe in him. Our life and deportment are to have a molding power in the world. The Spirit of Christ is to have a controlling influence over the life of his followers so that they will speak and act like Jesus. Christ says, the glory which thou gavest me, I have given them. The grace of Christ is to work a wonderful transformation in the life and character of its receiver. And if we are truly the disciples of Christ, the world will see that divine power has done something for us. For while we are in the world, we shall not be of it. My Life Today, September 5th.
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1: I'm Scarlett Varley. I grew up in a military home. Both my parents were in the Navy, and my mom left fairly early, and then my dad stayed for 15 years, and so he was deployed a lot. We would read the Bible every night together as a family. And I mean, I knew like that God was there, and like I knew that he like died for me, but it wasn't something that like, you know, stuck in my head. Anytime I went to church, I never got enough information. You know, you're there for just like an hour. I was super, super hungry for knowledge, and I wasn't being given it. And even though I accepted Christ, my faith like really wasn't all that strong. I mean, I had lost my first friend in high school, you know, my first boyfriend to suicide, and that was really hard, and I didn't understand it. And I was just really, really depressed. I was also, like, abused, and so I was just really confused, and I was like, Lord, why was I put in that situation where I had no control over anything? I was suicidal, I was developing an eating disorder, so, like, all these things were just coming into play. You know, I don't feel loved. You know, that's not something that would happen if I was loved, and that's not something that would happen if maybe I must have done something wrong if I went through that. And I just blamed myself for everything. On the outside, I was still like super happy and outgoing, and I'd give everyone a hug and compliment them and try to put the attention on other people. And so people didn't know what I was going through. I was just super confused about life and why am I here? Like, I don't think I have a reason to even be alive. And I was really confused with God, like, why would you let this happen? Like, why wouldn't you intervene? I just wanted to change it. I wanted to change it so bad, and there was nothing I could do. I quit choir because I was around too many people. Choir was a big thing. I just isolated myself because I couldn't stand being around people, and I was like, oh, well, if I don't have any friends and if something happens to them, well, then it won't affect me because I'm not part of their lives. And so I was just really scared of just losing people. And so I thought if the more I pushed them away, the easier it would be to just go through life. The problem was is I didn't turn to God, and that's when I needed him most. My sophomore year in high school, we went on this thing called Fall Weekend. So we went on a retreat for like the weekend, and they showed this clip of Jesus Christ on the cross, and that broke me. I mean, I was crying so much. And after they showed the clip, you know, everyone's just super quiet, and they're like, all right, go out on the campus, and we're gonna do this thing called 20 minutes. And so I'm sitting out there, and I'm just like praying. I gave my life to Christ, and it was just such like a beautiful moment. Right around that time, my dad found Doug Batchelor on the TV. And so he's like, Scarlett, come watch this. And I'm like, all right, like, I'll watch it. And so we started watching it, like, all the time. And he's like, you know, this is, like, the Bible truth. I was like, it definitely is. He's like, Scarlett, you should go to AFCO. And I was like, that's not really my cup of tea. I was a very spirited person. And AFCO was structured, and me as a person, I wasn't too structured. But you know, the more I thought about AFCO, the happier I got. And it was like a 2 weeks notice before AFCO started. She's like, you got accepted, like, we emailed you your letter and all this stuff. And I was like, oh no, I have to pack up my entire life. And so I'm like, frantically like packing up everything, and me and my dad like drive cross country. And AFCO was not what I expected at all. They've definitely led me and helped me and talked to me and taught me and just loved me and accepted me as who I was and just helped me grow as a person. It's showing me different ways of life and just how to live like a better life in all sorts of areas. Without the help of the Lord and without like people who love the Lord and love me, I wouldn't be where I am today. Even though I didn't want him, I kind of shoved him away. He didn't let go, and so I'm super grateful.

diet lasts a dozen days. The treadmill hasn't spun 10 miles. The Bible sits where it was left, unopened and unsavored. We grieve the effortless unraveling of all the goals we wanted to achieve, to lose the weight, increase the steps, find hope and quiet in God's Word. We are too close to dreams undone, to lofty visions gone awry. So how does God address our lack of grit and gratitude? I will be faithful to you and make you mine, and you will finally know me as the Lord, God says. He knows our frame, the psalmist says. He remembers we are dust. And so Christ came to walk our dust, to know our pain, to understand how irresolute we are. This high priest of ours understands our weaknesses, for he faced all of the same testings we do, yet he did not sin. Grace always moves toward us, redeems our goals, and tells us we are loved. We fall in step with one who holds us when we stumble. He is resolved when we are not, and faithful when we wander. Receive his strength.

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1: I'm reading from Exodus chapter 20, verses 4 to 6. This is the second commandment of the Big Ten. God says, "You shall not make any graven image or any likeness of anything that is in heaven above or in the earth beneath or in the water under the earth. You shall not bow down to them nor serve them, for I, the Lord your God, am a jealous God, visiting the iniquity of the fathers upon the children to the third and fourth generation of them that hate me, and showing mercy to thousands of them that love me and keep my commandments." This is commandment number 2. If you analyze these verses, it basically says that we are to have no idols, no statues, nothing before God, that He is jealous. He wants a personal, deep, living relationship with each of us, and that we are to love Him and keep His commandments. Obviously, we shouldn't bow down to statues, but there are a lot of things, if we're not careful, that can become idols, such as money, cars, television, websites, cell phones, video games, and even ourselves. Just about anything can become an idol before God. God's Word says to us that He wants us to love Him and keep His commandments and put him first in our lives. God is calling us higher than the dirt and the miasma and the pollution of this world. He's calling us up into the pure light and the sunshine of heaven. And He says, "If you love me, keep my commandments." His voice to us today is no idols. He doesn't want any things, especially statues or cars or money or anything else, to be more important to us than a living relationship with Him. That's the second commandment, and you have just heard His voice today.
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And the music, oh yeah, it slaps.

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1: 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Christ sanctified himself for me.

0: fruit. Christ sanctified himself for me. As thou hast sent me into the world, even so have I also sent them into the world. And for their sakes I sanctify myself, that they also might be sanctified through the truth. John chapter 17, verses 18 and 19. Christ declared, he sanctified himself that we also might be sanctified. He took upon himself our nature and became a faultless pattern for men. He made no mistake that we also might become victors and enter into his kingdom as overcomers. He prayed that we might be sanctified through the truth. What is truth? He declared, thy word is truth. His disciples were to be sanctified through obedience to the truth. He says, neither pray I for these alone, but for them also which shall believe on me through their word. That prayer was for us. We have believed in the testimony of the disciples of Christ. He prays that his disciples may be one, even as he and the Father are one. And this unity of believers is to be as testimony to the world that he has sent us, and that we bear the evidence of his grace. We are to be brought into a sacred nearness with the world's Redeemer. We are to be one with Christ as he is one with the Father. What a wonderful change the people of God experience in coming into unity with the Son of God. We are to have our tastes, inclinations, ambitions, and passions all subdued and brought into harmony with the mind and spirit of Christ. This is the very work that the Lord is willing to do for those who believe in him. Our life and deportment are to have a molding power in the world. The Spirit of Christ is to have a controlling influence over the life of his followers so that they will speak and act like Jesus. Christ says, the glory which thou gavest me, I have given them. The grace of Christ is to work a wonderful transformation in the life and character of its receiver. And if we are truly the disciples of Christ, the world will see that divine power has done something for us. For while we are in the world, we shall not be of it. My Life Today, September 5th.
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name is Diane Lee. My family did not go regularly to church, but they did send us to religious instructions regularly. God, to me, as a young child, I was very confused on who he really was. I remember growing up and being told that I was never going to amount to anything, that I was stupid. When I was molested and I cried out to God, and I just sobbed half the night away, and I had school the next day. I remember asking God, why is this happening to me? Can't you stop this? Why is my father doing this to his own daughter? It was tough. It went on for a number of years. I made the decision I needed to leave home. And when I left home, I started to drink, hanging with people I thought were my friends. And we all drank, sometimes till stupor. I eventually met a man. I fell into his trap, I guess you could say, and I ended up pregnant 3 times. He was very violent and abusive. And I was one of those women who used to wear sunglasses at night to cover the bruises. And so I fled an abusive relationship with the father of my children. And I put myself through nursing school, and I needed to find another way of life. I said, I need to find another church. And I started surfing the web. An Amazing Facts website popped up. So I clicked on it. Now, I had listened to a number of sermons from different people, you know, priests and pastors, and they didn't talk anything like Doug Batchelor. He spoke in such a way that he spoke in such a way a young child could clearly understand. That was missing from my life. That was the first time I'd ever heard the truth of what the Bible was saying. I was listening to one sermon, and then I found myself listening to them all day long. And then all day long the next day, and the next day, and I just couldn't get enough. And I was able to take my Bible and open up to everything he was talking about, and it's there. Truly, if it wasn't for Amazing Facts, I would not be here in this church. Not only has Pastor Doug Batchelor changed me as a person, he's changed my faith. He saved my life. I'm just thankful to be alive.

I hope you smell the balsam wreaths again this Christmas season. But I pray you also see in your imagination wreaths of fragrant incense rising up in heaven, where Scripture says our Savior lives eternally to intercede for us. I hope you hear the cherub choirs this Christmas, decked in bows all shiny bright. But even more, the angel hosts that John the Revelator heard. They sing not only peace on earth, but worthy is the Lamb who was slain to receive power and wealth and wisdom and might and honor and glory and blessing. I hope you savor foods of Christmas, pies and puddings, cakes and cookies. But more than all, I hope you hunger for the food that one day soon will fill our mouths at the marriage supper of the Lamb. On a table miles in length, there's even now a place card with your name on it. A table setting saved for you. Christmas is one story of the grace that fully, finally saves us. As we grow up into Christ, who was and is to come, we find new gifts, great passions, and fresh reasons to rejoice. Oh, come, let us adore him and stay in grace.

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1: I'm reading from Exodus chapter 20, verse 7. This is the third commandment of the ten. You shall not take the name of the Lord your God in vain, for the Lord will not hold him guiltless who takes his name in vain. This is number three of the big ten that God wrote with his own finger on solid stone. To take the name of God in vain basically means to use his name, to speak his name irreverently, carelessly, or as a swear word. It also means to call ourselves followers of God and yet to really live like the devil. These are all ways of breaking the third commandment. One time I was down at a river for a quiet afternoon and I saw this little girl. She was about 4 or 5 and she was frolicking in the shallow water and she stubbed her toe and then she just shouted out, "Ouch, oh God, I hurt myself." And she wasn't thinking about God. And I thought about that. I looked at her and I thought, you know, why don't people say, oh Muhammad or oh Buddha or oh Confucius? Why do they use the name of God? And I concluded that the reason is because human hearts naturally are inclined, sinful human hearts, to break God's law. And the Lord says he will not hold us guiltless if we take his name in vain. But the good news is that 2,000 years ago, God became a human and he paid the price. He died on a cruel cross for you and for me so that he could take our guilt and our sin and then forgive us and give us a brand new life, a new start. So we could use his name reverently and respectfully and also live the genuine life and not act like the devil. The third commandment says in God's book, God's law, you shall not take the name of the Lord your God in vain. You have just heard his voice today.
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0: Our guide into all truth. And I will pray the Father, and he shall give you another comforter, that he may abide with you forever. John chapter 14, verse 16. Christ declared that after his ascension, he would send to his church as his crowning gift the Comforter, who was to take his place. This Comforter is the Holy Spirit, the soul of his life, the efficacy of his church, the light and life of the world. With his Spirit, Christ sends a reconciling influence and a power to take away sin. God has instructed me to tell you and all his people to be very careful not to resist the working of the Holy Spirit, the Comforter that Christ sends. Fear to take the first presumptuous step in resistance. When Christ spoke to the disciples of the Holy Spirit, he sought to uplift their thoughts and enlarge their expectations to grasp the highest conception of excellence. Let us strive to understand his words. Let us strive to appreciate the value of the wonderful gift he has bestowed on us. Let us seek for the fullness of the Holy Spirit. I see no other way for us than to heed the words of Christ. If any man will come after me, let him deny himself and take up his cross and follow me. Matthew chapter 16, verse 24. These words we must obey if we gain eternal life. The majesty of heaven came to this world to teach us this lesson by a life of constant self-denial. Shall we not heed his instruction? In order to be saved, we must have a full and complete experience in the things of God. The atonement for sin has been made by the gift of the Son of the infinite God. To bring the sinner to Christ is the work of the Comforter, the Holy Spirit. The Savior is the divine example, the perfection of holiness, and he fashions the soul anew. We are privileged to receive from Christ all the excellence necessary for perfection of character. But in order for us to obtain this excellence, we must show more self-denial, more self-sacrifice. Christ has made every provision for us to be children of God. Oh, my heart says, praise his holy name, that of his fullness we can receive grace for grace. Let us strive by receiving his word to reach the high standard of perfection. We are safe only when seeking the qualities that make us children of God, possessors of sanctified excellence. This Day with God, September 5th.
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0: By the time I got to high school, abuse was just a way of life for me. I just thought that that was the way it was and that many people were going through that. And I found out that a lot of the girls were not going through the abuse that I was going through. I started acting out and playing up and misbehaving in school. I felt when I spoke to Mom, she was too busy worrying about where Dad was, what Dad was doing. When I spoke to the older siblings, they couldn't be bothered. I had stupid questions. I seemed to feel very lonely all the time, and I just forgot at that point where God was and felt that I didn't need him. Because anyway, when I did need him, he was never around for me. I was living a very, very busy life, working till 2-3 o'clock in the morning and then drinking alcohol till 5 o'clock so that I could get to sleep for a few hours, wake up and then get back to work at 8 o'clock at night. So my life continued and spiraled until I decided I needed to do something different. So I packed my bags and spent 11 months crossing Africa from Zimbabwe all the way through to Switzerland. Met a lady in a missionary who spoke to me about God and gave me a Bible. And that was when I started thinking again that, God, maybe you led me on this trip. And that was the start of me really rethinking, what am I doing with my life? I'd made a decision that, God, this time I'm never going to let you go. I know you've never let me go. It was always me who let go. My return to Jesus was the most amazing feeling that I'd ever experienced. I felt as if this time I'd made a connection with God. My name is Ibalani Hill, and I reclaimed.
1: Electric icicles are draped from eaves that never have seen snow. Inflatables, some 10 feet tall, loom high above synthetic reindeer grazing on front lawns. Mythical figures never known in Bethlehem crowd close to dash away whatever pain may linger in the story. Backlit nativity scenes help us believe that everything that night was just as festive, clean, and comfortable as all the stuff by which we annually remember it. But it was painful to be Joseph, much harder still to be Mary when none were welcoming and no inn had a room. The irony was palpable and blunt. He came to his own, and his own did not receive him, the gospel says. Royal lineage did not protect him. Creatorship gave him no sweet advantages. The wealthy and the powerful were threatened, not elated by his birth. All that the principalities and powers could do was summon to make his entry random, painful, and forgettable. But heaven had, and heaven has, a beautiful and gracious plan. For every time we sing a carol or read the story, or tell a child, we push the darkness back a bit. I am the light of the world, Jesus says. Whoever follows me will never walk in darkness. The grace he gives, the life he beckons us to live, is like the light of dawn, which shines brighter and brighter until full day. Keep singing now. The light will grow. Decide to tell the story. And stay in grace.

0: to another His Voice Today with Steve Wolberg.
1: I'm reading from Exodus chapter 20, verses 8 through 11. This is the forgotten fourth commandment. Remember, God says. If you look at all the Ten Commandments, only one says remember. Remember the Sabbath day to keep it holy. 6 days you shall labor and do all your work, but the seventh day is the Sabbath. If you study this from the Bible, the seventh day really starts sundown Friday night to sundown Saturday night. That's the biblical seventh day. And it says it is the Sabbath of the Lord. It's not the Sabbath of the Jews. It's God's Sabbath, of the Lord your God. In it you shall not do any work on that day. Verse 11 says, for in 6 days the Lord made. Who is the Lord that made? If you compare this verse with John chapter 1, verse 10, the Bible is very clear, the New Testament is clear, that it was Jesus Christ who made this world in the beginning. And that reveals to us that the Sabbath really is Jesus Christ's day. He made the heaven and the earth, the sea, and all that in them is, and he rested on the seventh day. Wherefore the Lord blessed the Sabbath day and hallowed it, that special day. I travel a lot. If my kids say to me, Daddy, don't forget to bring us a surprise, it's important to them. If my wife sends me to the store and says, honey, don't forget the bread, that's important to her. If I forget our anniversary, of course, I'm in big trouble. When someone says, remember, don't forget, it means something to them. And when God says here in the fourth commandment of the ten, remember the Sabbath day to keep it holy, he means what he says because it's important to him. And if we do it, we'll be blessed as well. You have just heard His Voice Today.
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Warning. Side effects of listening to KWJD include sudden joy, smiling for no reason, and unexpected praise breaks. That's 92.1 FM, KWJD, live from Onalaska, Washington, because faith meets the airwaves here. And the music, oh yeah, it slaps.

I grew up in a Christian home in suburbs of Washington, D.C. My mom would take me to see the fireworks on 4th of July downtown. My parents both went to church, but they didn't have the best relationship. So by about the time I was 10, you know, they had reached a point where they were splitting up and divorcing. When you've got something like that in the home, it kind of spills down to the children. They don't really know it, but they're absorbing that, and their character and the way they develop is kind of affected by that. As life went on, things started coming into my life that were definitely going against probably the ways that my mom wanted me to brought up. Music was starting to have a role in my life, where I was listening to music that we never listened to in the home, like hard rock, psychedelic rock. I went on to boarding school, and I really loved the experience, but I was starting to get a little bit more involved with drinking. You know, like anything that's unhealthy for you, it can create a bad habit or become an addiction. And I got really depressed. It was the type of depression where you're just in agony for hours. I mean, you're just wailing, crying by yourself in your room. I decided that the best way to handle it would be to commit suicide. So I took a bottle of about 50 pills of Benadryl. I woke up the next morning, you know, and I was like, wow, you know, I'm alive. As years went on, I was developing these ideas in my life as like, who are you? What's gonna make you special? And I just really pursued this idea of wanting to make it as a pilot. And I got the ratings that I eventually needed to become a flight instructor. Went on to work for a small freight company in New England. Went on to fly for FedEx. I thought, man, this is it. This is the greatest thing ever. You know, I'm like, you've arrived, you know. This lifestyle that I was building, I mean, it really kind of come together, but yet my life was incomplete. Because of the addictions and the patterns that I had in my life, I was always going back to those things that were separating me from God. When I was at home on my days off, I'd go out and have a great time with my friends. I'd go home by myself, and all the stuff would just come back. It's like you couldn't escape it. So not too much long after that, I met my wife, Dara, and I started going to church with her. It kind of revived something in me, and I started seeking the Lord. About that time that year, my stepdad, he had his niece visiting, and they gave me a disc. It had the links to an entire Amazing Facts prophecy series on it. I couldn't stop watching it. I just really liked the way that Pastor Doug preaches. He was so clear and so easy to understand. I started seeing Jesus in the Bible. You know, I'd said that these addictions had come into my life, but when the Lord took hold of my life, He actually took all those out.

"Who do you think you are?" the bully thundered. And we shrank back into some smaller self that could more easily escape or hide. "Who do you think you are?" the college entrance essay asked. And we explained we were the product of suburban schools or immigrants or persons trying on new cultures. "I am a daughter, an orphan, a member of a racially exploited group." "Who do you think you are?" the counselor gently queried us, and we described our brokenness, our loss of self, our pain, to someone whom we paid to listen to our stories. "Who do you think you are?" the father asks. And how he smiles when we respond with joy and laughter shining in our eyes. "I am the prodigal come home. I am a son, a daughter of your love. I am the one you never take your eyes off. Even when I played the rogue or spent your wealth or claimed I never knew you, I am the child you pledged to always love. And even when I get it wrong, I feel your grace, your kindness, your forgiveness. God demonstrates his own love toward us in that while we were still sinners, Christ died for us. Much more than having now been justified by his blood, we shall be saved from wrath through him. You cannot earn the Father's love. You cannot lose the Father's love. So stay in grace.

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1: 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September 5th, our guide into all truth.

0: our guide into all truth. And I will pray the Father, and he shall give you another Comforter, that he may abide with you forever. John chapter 14, verse 16. Christ declared that after his ascension, he would send to his church as his crowning gift the Comforter, who was to take his place. This Comforter is the Holy Spirit, the soul of his life, the efficacy of his church, the light and life of the world. With his Spirit, Christ sends a reconciling influence and a power to take away sin. God has instructed me to tell you and all his people to be very careful not to resist the working of the Holy Spirit, the Comforter that Christ sends. Fear to take the first presumptuous step in resistance. When Christ spoke to the disciples of the Holy Spirit, he sought to uplift their thoughts and enlarge their expectations to grasp the highest conception of excellence. Let us strive to understand his words. Let us strive to appreciate the value of the wonderful gift he has bestowed on us. Let us seek for the fullness of the Holy Spirit. I see no other way for us than to heed the words of Christ. If any man will come after me, let him deny himself and take up his cross and follow me. Matthew chapter 16, verse 24. These words we must obey if we gain eternal life. The majesty of heaven came to this world to teach us this lesson by a life of constant self-denial. Shall we not heed his instruction? In order to be saved, we must have a full and complete experience in the things of God. The atonement for sin has been made by the gift of the Son of the infinite God. To bring the sinner to Christ is the work of the Comforter, the Holy Spirit. The Savior is the divine example, the perfection of holiness, and he fashions the soul anew. We are privileged to receive from Christ all the excellence necessary for perfection of character. But in order for us to obtain this excellence, we must show more self-denial, more self-sacrifice. Christ has made every provision for us to be children of God. Oh, my heart says, praise his holy name, that of his fullness we can receive grace for grace. Let us strive by receiving his word to reach the high standard of perfection. We are safe only when seeking the qualities that make us children of God, possessors of sanctified excellence. This Day with God, September 5th.
1: I encourage you to be ye doers of the word and not hearers only. 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

0: Amazing facts change lives.
1: I felt like I was receiving some angel messages in around my son's death. My son Jesse was just 31 years old, so I didn't expect him to die before I did. But in November,

0: December of 2009, we decided to have Thanksgiving with him, and when we normally go to a family to have Thanksgiving. I didn't know that it was going to be the very last time that I would see my son alive. And in April of 2010, I was urged to call him on the day that he died. I didn't make that call. I was too busy. I thought I had till the next morning to call him. And it turns out that I didn't. And then my husband's father was passing away in a nursing home. Slowly. Not eating, taking his medicine. Just wasting away.
1: We were putting out Amazing Facts Bible study guides. And we had sent out cards. And we had this card. But when I knocked on Sue and Kirk's door, by mistake.
2: And we were convinced that this was the right house, and it obviously turned out to our surprise to be the wrong house.
3: When they came by, we weren't expecting them. They told me about these pamphlets, these amazing facts that explain their doctrine.
2: Well, to our surprise, when they answered the door, the gentleman, when he saw what we were doing, he said, well, we would like to take these studies.
3: Anything about the Lord that increases my faith is always open.
0: These lessons came at a time when we didn't know we were searching. We didn't know what we needed. We were just hurting from the grief that we'd been through. When I saw the studies by Amazing Facts about the Sabbath, it struck a chord with me because I remembered when I had talked to my mother as a child about the Sabbath, about seeing that truth when I was only 8 years old and asking her why we didn't honor the Sabbath day. And she told me that it was just not the way that they did things. Well, that wasn't a good enough expression, a good enough explanation. There was no scriptural basis for what she told me. She just said to forget it. And I went through all of the studies that we had gotten, and I wanted more. So I decided that, well, if they put out these Amazing Facts Bible studies, there must be something online about them. So I decided to check it out. I went on the computer to Amazing Facts, and it said it right down the bottom of the Bible studies, amazingfacts.org. Checked it out, and there was free Bible studies there. It was the very same ones that we had been studying. After finding the Amazing Facts Bible studies online, and I did them all, I think there were 27, 28 Bible studies, I felt like I was finally seeing the truth after all these years. We ordered the Amazing Facts DVDs, like The Cosmic Conflict and The Final Events, Prophecy Foundations, and different materials like that. Went through them, enjoyed all of them, and they impacted our lives even more.
4: Well, I worked at the post office. I knew Kirk and Sue for a very long time, and I wasn't allowed to talk to anyone about the Bible and Bible studies and things like that, because they had told us not to. But anyway, when Sue came in and talked about it, she talked about the Sabbath, and I told her, I said, well, Sue, I go to church on Saturday.
0: So I invited myself. She was excited, of course, to have me go. Husband and I both started going that very next Sabbath. And it wasn't but just 4 months after that we were baptized in this church. And it felt like the most glorious experience I could have ever had.
2: The thing that touches my heart the most is Merwin and I have been doing this for the last year and a half or 2 years. And Sue is not the only one that has responded to Amazing Facts. We've had several others that have responded and have been baptized. So this is what really makes it exciting. There's times it's discouraging, but the bottom line is every time you see somebody in the water being baptized, it's a thrill.
0: I know that Jesus loves me. After all of the tragedy that I've been through, he made sure that the two men came and brought the Amazing Facts Bible studies to me and my husband. My life will never be the same. It is forever changed. And I am forever part of the family of God.

An old and wintry tale records a farmer's frozen prayer. God bless me and my wife, our son John and his wife, us four and no more. Amen. We smile, for we've known Christians who sometimes prayed like that. Sometimes we were those Christians. It's in our nature to want good things for ourselves, and the grace and blessings of the Father are certainly good things. We spend our praying on the things we need. Patience with our children, forgiveness for our wandering, stamina to get through one more week or day. But it's in the nature of God to give His blessings freely, to shower His grace on more than those who ask Him. He makes His sun rise on the evil and on the good, and sends rain on the just and on the unjust. And from our resurrected lives, we pray for grace on those who least deserve it. The angry boss, the callous ex, the enemy whose joy is causing pain. Grace is an all-or-nothing virtue. If we've received it, we extend it. And we pray that other undeserving souls discover grace as well. Unclench your fists. Unfurl your heart. Pray widely now. And stay in grace.

0: Welcome to another His Voice Today with Steve Wolberg.
1: Exodus chapter 20, verse 12 says, "Honor your father and your mother." This is commandment number 5 of the Big Ten. King Edward VIII once made this comment. He said, "The thing that impresses me more about America is the way parents obey their children." Something to think about. The commandment does not say that parents have to obey their kids, but that kids are to obey their parents. Of all the Ten Commandments, the only commandment that says honor is number 5. And when it says honor your father and your mother, this is applying to your own personal parents. I was thinking about this once. My dad's name is Gene Wolberg. He's still alive. He's quite elderly, but he's still with us. And my mother is Sandra Wolberg. She's elderly, but she's here too. And it hit me one day as I was contemplating the fifth commandment that God wrote with his own finger on stone that I am to honor my own mother and my own father. It doesn't say your perfect father and your perfect mother. My parents aren't perfect. No parent is perfect. But we still need to honor them. It reminds me of a saying about joining a church. Sometimes people look for a perfect church and then they'll join it. And the saying continues and says, if you do that and join that church, if you find one and join it, as soon as you join it, it won't be perfect anymore because you're in it. And that's just the way it is. We're not perfect and our parents aren't perfect. And yet, the fifth commandment tells us very, very clearly, the voice of God himself, honor your father and your mother. And I've taken this commandment seriously, and I hope that you will too, because I guarantee you that the fifth commandment is definitely his voice to you today.
0: If you enjoyed this short devotional with Steve Wolberg, you can hear more messages online at his

Warning. Side effects of listening to KWJD include sudden joy, smiling for no reason, and unexpected praise breaks. 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And the music, oh yeah, it slaps.

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1: Maranatha, the Lord is coming. A devotional by Ellen White. September 5th, another Pentecost coming.

0: Indeed. Another Pentecost coming. I will make them and the places round about my hill a blessing, and I will cause the shower to come down in his season. There shall be showers of blessing. Ezekiel chapter 34, verse 26. Under the figure of the early and latter rain that falls in eastern lands at seed time and harvest, the Hebrew prophets foretold the bestowal of spiritual grace in extraordinary measure upon God's church. The outpouring of the Spirit in the days of the apostles was the beginning of the early or former rain, and glorious was the result. But near the close of earth's harvest, a special bestowal of spiritual grace is promised to prepare the church for the coming of the Son of Man. This outpouring of the Spirit is likened to the falling of the latter rain. The great work of the gospel is not to close with less manifestation of the power of God than marked its opening. The prophecies which were fulfilled in the outpouring of the former rain at the opening of the gospel are again to be fulfilled in the latter rain at its close. Servants of God, with their faces lighted up and shining with holy consecration, will hasten from place to place to proclaim the message from heaven. By thousands of voices all over the earth, the warning will be given. Miracles will be wrought, the sick will be healed, and signs and wonders will follow the believers. Satan also works with lying wonders, even bringing down fire from heaven in the sight of men. Revelation chapter 13, verse 13, thus the inhabitants of the earth will be brought to take their stand. The message will be carried not so much by argument as by the deep conviction of the Spirit of God. The arguments have been presented, the seed has been sown, and now it will spring up and bear fruit. Now the rays of light penetrate everywhere. The truth is seen in its clearness, and the honest children of God sever the bands which have held them. Family connections, church relations are powerless to stay them now. Truth is more precious than all besides. Notwithstanding the agencies combined against the truth, a large number take their stand upon the Lord's side. Maranatha, the Lord is coming.
1: I encourage you to be ye doers of the word and not hearers only. Thank you for listening, and be sure to join us tomorrow for your daily devotional reading.

born into a Christian family. My grandparents were missionaries. My great-grandparents were missionaries in Africa. Probably up until sixth grade or so, I really had a close walk with the Lord. Unfortunately, I made some very poor life decisions at that time. I started not only smoking weed when I was 16, I started selling weed. My father never drank, never smoked or chewed tobacco or all these other things. He had found weed in my room and in my car and stuff like that. I got married when I was, 20 years old. At the wedding, I remember my father telling me, Matt, I don't think you should go through with getting married. That was the last time I ever saw my dad. 1 week later, I was at a music festival. I had eaten mushrooms, so I'm hallucinating.

0: fascinating to an extent. And then all of a sudden, I'm getting calls from my uncle. And he tells me my dad passed. A week later, at his funeral, his sister, she came up and confronted me in front of his casket and says, "Matt, you killed your dad. It's like what you did drove your dad to have the heart attack he did." I was already broken at that time, and that really just finished me off. Like, I had no self-worth. And I started to believe, you know, maybe I did kill my dad. During this era, I was just a really highly functioning addict and alcoholic. There was, you know, always this justification that the Lord knows how much I'm hurting. The Lord knows that I need to be able to smoke weed or drink to numb the pain. You know, if it's not illegal, you know, according to the law of men, God's not going to hold me accountable for it. And that's really because I was looking at the wrong law. You know, I was looking at the law of men and not the law of God. Through this time, I pretty much went to church every Sunday still. And so I began to read the Bible again. You know, every morning I started off reading for a half hour. And that half hour turned into an hour. And that hour turned into an hour and a half and 2 hours. And it began a process in which Jesus was pulling me in. And I was falling in love with Jesus all over again. One of my good friends, he downloaded this app on my phone for me, the Amazing Facts app. I started watching sermons from Pastor Doug in regards to keeping the Sabbath holy. And so I thought, I'm not going to smoke weed on the Sabbath. I'm not going to drink any alcohol. And it was the slow process of me giving the Lord over one by one various things, whether it was chewing tobacco or cigarettes or drinking. And it became a joy to give him those things.
1: About a year and a half later, I enrolled in AFCO, Amazing Facts Center of Evangelism, and the experience there was amazing. It has made a huge difference in my comfort with being able to share the gospel with others and being able to share what the Lord has done in my life.
0: It was at that time that God said, "You know what? You know I've forgiven you, but you haven't forgiven yourself for the death of your father." Just knowing that he forgave me for something that I could not forgive myself for allowed me to forgive myself for it. It set me free in a way that all the pressure of life was gone. There's really no way that I would be where I am in my relationship with the Lord right now without having the Amazing Facts app on my phone. And it's through his great love that I have my life

Of all the sins to which we fall, none makes us feel so smug as vengeance. When we're the injured ones, the hurting ones, acknowledged victims of some sin, we live a perilously long moment of unexpected power. The voices of our culture ring too loudly in our ears. Retaliate. Require groveling. Make certain that they'll never hurt you or anyone like that again. And sometimes, in our weakness, we savor the imagination of how much pain we could inflict, all righteously, of course. We picture those who hurt us getting stings that we've endured. It's grimly satisfying on some scale of eye for eye. But then the gospel pierces through our fog of pain, and we hear again the words that once changed everything for us. While we were yet sinners, Christ died for us. In Christ, God was reconciling the world to himself, not counting their trespasses against them. Only people who have been forgiven ever truly forgive. The memory of our undeserved redemption pushes through our injury, and we recall how we were once where our abusers are. The grace we give is built on memory of how we've been released and how our hearts have been renewed. So we lay down the lance, give up the sword. We offer others peace and healing. Jesus is still giving us. This is his way. So stay in grace.

0: Welcome to another His Voice Today with Steve Wolberg.
1: The book of Exodus, chapter 20, verse 13, says, "You shall not kill." That is commandment number 6 that God wrote with His own finger on 2 tables of stone. Some people say the law of God was the 10 commandments were just for the Jews. If that was true, think about the 6th commandment. You shall not kill. Is that just for the Jews? Imagine if somebody came up to you with a gun and looked at you and said, "I don't believe in the 6th commandment, that's gone, that was just for the Jews." Boom, and he pulled the trigger and shot you. You wouldn't like it. In fact, you wouldn't be liking much because shortly you'd be dead. It's totally irrational to apply that commandment only to the Jews. It applies to everyone. Imagine a world where everybody kept the 6th commandment. There would be no jails, there'd be no serial killers, there would be no need for police officers to protect us from somebody that might harm us, there'd be no wars. It would be a completely different planet. It'd be a little bit closer to heaven if the world kept commandment number 6, where God says, "You shall not kill." But even going deeper, in 1 John in the New Testament, chapter 3, verse 15, the Bible says that whoever hates his brother is a murderer. So God doesn't only want us not to kill, but He doesn't want us to hate. He wants us to have love. He wants us to love Him. He wants us to love His law. And He wants us to love other people. And this is really the only way that we can keep God's law. And the only way that we can really love is if we have Him and His love inside of our hearts. This is really what the 6th commandment means. And so when God says, "You shall not kill," that is His voice today for you.
0: If you enjoyed this short devotional with Steve Wolberg, you can hear more messages online at His Voice Today.

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0: our guide into all truth. And I will pray the Father, and he shall give you another Comforter, that he may abide with you forever. John chapter 14, verse 16. Christ declared that after his ascension, he would send to his church as his crowning gift the Comforter, who was to take his place. This Comforter is the Holy Spirit, the soul of his life, the efficacy of his church, the light and life of the world. With his Spirit, Christ sends a reconciling influence and a power to take away sin. God has instructed me to tell you and all his people to be very careful not to resist the working of the Holy Spirit, the Comforter that Christ sends. Fear to take the first presumptuous step in resistance. When Christ spoke to the disciples of the Holy Spirit, he sought to uplift their thoughts and enlarge their expectations to grasp the highest conception of excellence. Let us strive to understand his words. Let us strive to appreciate the value of the wonderful gift he has bestowed on us. Let us seek for the fullness of the Holy Spirit. I see no other way for us than to heed the words of Christ. If any man will come after me, let him deny himself and take up his cross and follow me. Matthew chapter 16, verse 24. These words we must obey if we gain eternal life. The majesty of heaven came to this world to teach us this lesson by a life of constant self-denial. Shall we not heed his instruction? In order to be saved, we must have a full and complete experience in the things of God. The atonement for sin has been made by the gift of the Son of the infinite God. To bring the sinner to Christ is the work of the Comforter, the Holy Spirit. The Savior is the divine example, the perfection of holiness, and he fashions the soul anew. We are privileged to receive from Christ all the excellence necessary for perfection of character. But in order for us to obtain this excellence, we must show more self-denial, more self-sacrifice. Christ has made every provision for us to be children of God. Oh, my heart says, praise his holy name, that of his fullness we can receive grace for grace. Let us strive by receiving his word to reach the high standard of perfection. We are safe only when seeking the qualities that make us children of God, possessors of sanctified excellence. This Day with God, September 5th.
1: I encourage you to be ye doers of the word and not hearers only. 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
1: Early 1980s, all the baby boomers were turning 21, and the nightclub scenes were exploding, and I started an entertainment lighting company.
2: I was the president, and there were 6 divisions, doing the raves in the 80s and 90s, you know, in some warehouse where we're setting up lighting and fog, and, you know, who knows what's going on in there, and nightclub installations. I loved it, and it was who I was.
1: Bought a new house out of town, and we moved about 2 or 3 times. But we were always going to different churches. We were in a Lutheran church, and then we were in a Methodist church. I think we were in 3 different Baptist churches. My wife was raised Catholic. I was raised Methodist. Currently, I've been out reading all the Hal Lindsey books and watching all the Left Behind movies. And so I really wanted to understand what the book of Revelation was all about. But nothing really ever made sense to me.
2: One day, Pastor Lloyd Logan came knocking, and he had that Net 99 flyer.
3: We were preparing for an evangelistic series, and different people were going different directions with handbills to invite people to the meetings.
2: I saw that coming at me, you know, all the colors, and I thought, oh no, this is some kind of cult thing.
3: I said, thank you very much, and I'm not much interested myself, but my husband likes that kind of thing.
2: And Lloyd said, would you give it to him, please? And I said, okay, I will. So I took the pamphlet and I put it on the counter. Gary came home and he walked by it.
1: Ran through the kitchen to quickly eat and take a shower and go back out and work a show.
2: 2-3 days went by like this, and I had moved that brochure from the counter, put it on the dining room table, put it back on the counter, and I actually threw it in the garbage. As I threw it in that garbage can, I could hear him and see his face saying, would you give it to him, please? And I actually took the garbage out. And that night, lying in bed, I kept seeing his face and hearing his voice and thinking, oh boy, I gotta get that brochure out of the garbage. And I took that and I put it right underneath the remote control. Bright

0: colors, he'll see it.
1: I finally sat down in my living room and I picked up the remote and I saw that angel holding out that scroll.
0: Whoa, cool, what is this? And I was in the kitchen cooking, I thought, oh no.
1: And I looked at it and I turned it over and then I saw a little building, a little church building, and it wasn't too far away, it was about six houses down, and it said Friday night.
0: And I certainly wasn't going. I mean, it wasn't my intention to go.
1: I didn't have any shows going on that night. And so I thought it was a one-night deal. I went, and as I heard about the Millennium Man, I was just blown away. I didn't want it to end. I knew what I was hearing was all from the scriptures, and it wasn't based on Hollywood movies or other books that were written. They said, come again tomorrow night. And I thought, wow, great, two nights. So I tried to tell my wife about it, and she still wasn't interested. And then she decided to come.
0: I started to hear the truth, you know, and I started to get fed.
1: Every night after the seminar, they would hand us an amazing fact study guide. I couldn't do those fast enough.
0: The business kept us going 7 days a week, and it was night and day.
1: Crews working all around the clock, and so when we finally heard the Sabbath message, you know, so far everything's been true right from the Bible.
0: Church on Saturday, no work. Anyway, it all clicked.
1: Both our heads turned at each other, our jaws dropped open.
0: I said, we can't do that.
1: And the first thing that came out of my mouth was, we have to.
0: I knew that it would be a sacrifice, and I was in fear about it.
1: We didn't know how we were going to do it, but we talked to the pastor about it, and the pastor said, we'll just pray about it, and God will open doors.
0: I didn't want to give up all the connections I'd made, all the networking, all the money, all the investment.
1: We went to the board and asked them if they would consider closing on Saturday, and they agreed to. So we closed the storefront on Saturday, but we were still doing productions, and that kind of bothered us. So a couple months later, God opened a door for my wife. She exited the company. I prayed about it, and God opened the door for me too.
0: Gary, shortly after, was offered a job, being paid more money than he made as an owner of the company.
1: He said, I'll give you a $1,000 raise, and you will never work another weekend.
0: And we were able to keep the Sabbath and enjoy the wonderful blessings that God had for us on the Sabbath day.
1: My kids never again had to say, quit talking about work. After the seminar was over, my wife and I and my children were all baptized into the Seventh-day Adventist Church. Even if I gave up everything, I knew that God would have something better.
0: I have much more understanding, and there's much more depth in my Christian walk with the Lord.
1: We started an Amazing Fact Bible School at our church. It allows anybody to understand the scriptures, to understand the end times. Church changed my life dramatically, and I'm very happy and excited to be a part of it.
2: In every life, a moment breaks when we confront our poverty. We've spent our last ideas, we've used up all goodwill, we found that hope was stolen by the accidents of time and chance. And so we turn to self-help books, to watermelon diets, to exercise extremes that promise to renew our bodies and our minds. We chase the grand illusion that we can mend what's broken in us by learning business confidence, or losing 30 pounds in 30 days, or watching soothing videos before we sleep at night. Somewhere out there must be a fix for all that's draining us. And we are then both wrong and right. There is no secret skill in us that will revive our hope, not wealth, or sleek physique, or social capital. But there is someone who has pledged to give us his abundant life, where shame and doubting are no more. Jesus says, "My grace is sufficient for you, for my strength is made perfect in weakness." You know the generous grace of our Lord Jesus Christ. Though he was rich, yet for your sakes he became poor, so that by his poverty he could make you rich. Receive the grace that gifts you Christ's abundant joy, and stay in it.

0: for an inspirational message with Steve Wolberg on His Voice Today.
1: Exodus chapter 20, verse 14 says, "You shall not commit adultery." This is commandment number 7 of the Big Ten that God wrote with His own finger on 2 tables of stone. It's no secret that we live in the midst of a cesspool of sexual immorality. The website dictionary.com defines adultery as voluntary sexual intercourse between a married person and someone other than his or her lawful spouse. God is calling us above the immorality that's all around us. He's calling us to sexual purity. If we are not married, we are to wait until we get married. If we are married, we are to stick with our spouse. And in fact, in the New Testament, Jesus went deeper and showed that this commandment applies to your heart. Matthew chapter 5, verse 28, Jesus said that if a man looks at a woman lustfully, he's already committed adultery with her in his heart. And so this commandment applies to even heart thoughts. We need to avoid websites that are full of wickedness. We need to avoid seeing things that we shouldn't be seeing. When I walk into a Walmart to buy an avocado and go through the check stand line, if there's magazine covers of scantily clad women, I need to look away. I need God's power inside me to help me not to commit adultery even in my heart. And when Jesus talks about the heart, it's obvious to me that the only way that we can really keep that commandment is by having Jesus Christ in our hearts. That's really the only way. Martin Luther once said, "You can't stop a bird from flying over your head, but he doesn't have to make a nest in your hair." And we don't have to yield to the temptations that are around us, but we can keep God's commandment, "Don't commit adultery," in our hearts. And that is His voice to you today.
0: If you enjoyed this short devotional with Steve Wolberg, you can hear more messages online at hisvoicetoday.com.

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1: When you want to look or find truth as badly as you want to breathe air, and you honestly come to God, no reservation, and you say, Lord, show me your truth. God is diligent and will always answer that prayer. And I see that as long as you're seeking after that truth, God will bring situations into your life. He will bring people into your life, obstacles that will get you to pause and say, there is more than me and this situation, and there's more than this situation. There's a solution to this problem. In New York City, I was a musical director of a Latin orchestra comprised of about 15 musicians, of which I was one of them, along with my twin brother. Unfortunately, in the business of music, you see a lot of the drinking, the debauchery that comes along with not being in the right state of mind in a nightclub. And reflecting on that, whether or not that was something I wanted to show my child. He was one at the time. He couldn't ever see me play because there's no way they would let a child, of course, into any of those places. So from that perspective and the perspective of wanting to be safer for my family, we decided to move to Florida. After a year, a friend of the group called me up and he invited me over to a church that he had located here in Florida, and I went to visit with him. And the draw there was that the pastor was looking for musicians to participate in his worship team. By participating in music at this particular church, the pastors there would give me more of an influence as far as being able to teach others music, as well as giving me responsibility for their Sunday Bible classes. But doing the classes really got me to look at certain things within the scriptures, and it created more questions than it had answers for me. So I didn't really disregard what I was reading, but I kind of put it on the back burner because I couldn't reconcile it until a certain situation arose where I had to witness to a friend of mine. And in the course of us talking, he began asking me questions that were the questions I had put on the back burner. And I really didn't have answers for. And the biggest one for me and really stuck in my brain the most was what happens when you die. So I wanted to delve deeper into what I was learning. It had to be in there. I just didn't know where to find it. And that was the problem I was facing. One day I was at work and I came across a station and the title was Amazing Facts. And Doug Batchelor was the host. And the very first caller that calls into the show is asking Doug Batchelor what happens when you die. So to say the least, I was excited. I stopped what I was doing at my desk and I grabbed a pen and paper. And I knew because of the

format, he explained that he was going to give Bible verses. And before he gave the Bible verses, he started to explain his answer. And everything he was saying just made sense. It was as if, you know, you had a half-completed puzzle and what he was saying kind of filled in the spaces that were missing. So I was hooked. I was listening to Doug Batchelor every day. I mean, maybe 2 or 3 times a day. And throughout the course of his radio show, he would explain about his website. So that got me going to his website, looking at his Bible study material and using that to help me learn more about what I was interested in. And it went from one thing to 12 things to 24 things. I mean, it just kept growing. I couldn't get enough of it. There was another gentleman from my band, and we found out that he had a terminally ill disease such as cancer, and he had the same question that I did: what happens when you die? And I explained, you know, what happens from scripture. He went from being nervous about what was going to happen to having peace, and at that point I could hear the change in his voice and the way he approached things. He was no longer depressed. For me, I like to believe that he had a sense of hope, that he was going to be where he had read in the Bible as far as it relates to heaven, and to support it with scripture and all the things that I have learned from Doug Batchelor's classes and the seminars. Looking back and kind of reflecting on this journey God has put me on, from where I was to where I am now, I can definitely see how he's used providence to influence the steps. Of course, it was me making the choice, because he never takes that away from us. But he's influenced these steps to where I had asked specific questions in prayer throughout my lifetime, and God was answering each and every one of those. But he had to wait till I was ready to receive the answer. I believe that had he showed me this before, I wouldn't have accepted it. I was just too involved with the things I was doing at the time. So definitely I see God's hand in everything that I've done at every point.

and unworkable policy from the Chicago train yards once declared, when two engines approach each other on the same track, neither can move until the other moves first. It reads like an all too familiar description of what happens when we find ourselves in conflict with someone. We stay put. We sit tight. We wait for the other to make the first move toward apology or reconciliation. Just as soon as our wounded pride is soothed and our correctness underlined, we'll become, we promise, the forgiving persons we've pledged to be. It's marvelously fortunate for us that the Father doesn't act that way, that He takes on Himself the responsibility for moving toward us when we're stuck in shame and brokenness. God was in Christ, reconciling the world to Himself, not imputing their trespasses to them, and has committed to us the word of reconciliation. Grace always moves toward pain and guilt and bitterness. It doesn't pause to grind in wrongs or tally all infractions and offenses. It seeks the peace for which we were created, the friendship that's infinitely more valuable than the sum of others' failures. Be kind to one another, the scripture says, tender-hearted, forgiving one another, as God in Christ has forgiven you. And you will stay in grace.

0: for an inspirational message with Steve Wolberg on His Voice Today.
1: In Exodus chapter 20, verse 15, God says, "You shall not steal." This is commandment number 8 of the Big Ten, which God wrote with His own finger on two tables of stone. Have you ever had anyone steal anything from you? I have. Somebody once stole my car. In fact, I had a Bible once that somebody stole. I can only hope that the thief opened that Bible and read Exodus 20 and discovered the 8th commandment that it's wrong to steal. There are some people, as I've mentioned this before, that in some churches even, and some pastors that believe that the 10 commandments themselves are history, they're all behind us, they're all just for the Jews. Well, imagine the scenes. Imagine somebody walked into that particular church and took the offering as they were passing around the offering plate, and then somebody caught that person and said, "What are you doing?" And he said, "Well, I'm stealing this offering, but there's nothing wrong with that because the commandment, do not steal, has all been done away with." Do you think the pastor or the church would accept that? I don't think so. God's commandment, you shall not steal, applies to us today. And imagine if the world kept it. Imagine if everybody kept it and respected other people's property. There would be nothing missing from your house, from inside your car, or your car itself. It would be much closer to being a perfect world. And one of these days, when God makes a new heaven and a new earth, everybody will be keeping that commandment. There'll be no stealing going on at all. God's word is still in the Bible. He still wrote with His own finger on two tables of stone. Exodus chapter 20, verse 15 says, "You shall not steal." Respect other people's property and keep God's law. That is His voice to you today.
0: If you enjoyed this short devotional with Steve Wolberg, you can hear more messages online at His

The temple courts were crowded from the feast. I sat there surrounded

When I knelt by that olive tree to pray, a part of me was tempted to turn and run away.

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in a family that had Christian values. My parents were Christians, but my dad wasn't really serious with God. I wasn't your typical rebellious teenager. I wasn't really interested in all of the very modern Christian fellowships because I felt they were too shallow. They had people that weren't serious. So I went to one that was almost on the other extreme. They were very conservative, but they were so conservative that the Christianity was too much of a burden. It was impossible to please the God that they presented. But I liked them because they had excellent students. Fortunately, a friend of mine at work, she didn't say we're going to, it was a church program or anything like that, because I think I probably would have declined. It was a broadcast from Amazing Facts, and there was a Doe Bachelor presenting this series on Daniel and Revelations. This series helped me to see how reasonable God is, how reasonable His plan of salvation was, and it gave me something that I had never had before. God's plan was very different, and it was concrete, and it was something I could hold on to. Every single day, my understanding just went up and up. I just kept understanding better. By the end of the program, I had a complete understanding of what God's plan actually is. I was interested in knowing more, so I had friends that had resources, all of these resources from Amazing Facts. They had the study guide, they had messages, so every day was an opportunity to get to know more. So I was looking for resources. Amazing Facts website was a wonderful storehouse where I could just get

lots of free resources because I didn't need to buy anything. I'll just go there. I could download stuff. I could listen to it online. It was just a wonderful resource for spiritual growth. The truth has something about it that needs to be shared. You can't have the truth and keep quiet. So for me, it was clear that I needed to get active in some way. I had a group of people that had the same mind, that were interested in sharing the gospel, just going out and giving people tracts and inviting people to study the Bible. That was all we did. So we contacted Amazing Facts. We started getting resources. So we had these programs. We'll go from church to church just using the Bible study guide. And we've had hundreds of baptisms since we started. Personally, for me, it's been an opportunity to channel the resources I have to ensure that God's word continues. Here at home, my wife and I try to watch the Amazing Facts Sabbath School Hour. It's watched everywhere. I was in Nigeria, I was watching it. Now that I'm in Paris, I watch the Amazing Facts Sabbath School Study Hour every week. I thank God for ministries like Amazing Facts. To a great extent, the reason why I am in the church today. My name is Cyril. I want to thank you for changing my life.

The friend who quietly forgives my sin, the colleague who affirms when she could justly criticize, they make God's grace more real than half a hundred sermons. Grace is not just a distant theological abstraction, a ledger cancellation in some far-off reckoning of sins. Heaven knew we'd never get it until grace became a human being whose words and arms and uncondemning love quick bridged the chasm of our shame. Give me one grace-filled Christian, holding, speaking, loving as did Jesus, and the future of the world begins to shift. Night is swallowed up in morning. Fear evaporates beneath the blaze of grace. On such warm love, the sun will never set, and we shall all be changed. So stay in grace.

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1: Exodus chapter 20, verse 16 says, "You shall not bear false witness against your neighbor." This is commandment number 9 of the Big Ten that God wrote with His own finger on 2 tables of stone. To bear false witness basically means to lie, to speak falsely about another person. And this is going on all over the world. Have you ever had anybody lie about you? I certainly have. Some people slander me because I believe in the Ten Commandments, because I teach the Big Ten. People say things falsely about me and my teaching. They are accountable to God for what they're saying. It's not easy to not bear false witness, but to speak the truth. There's a number of things that we need to think about in order to do it. We need to not jump to conclusions, which is easy to do, or we can jump into error. We need to speak carefully and not be so quick to talk. We need to be honest, and we need to be humble. I think there's a reason why God gave each of us 2 ears and only 1 mouth. He wants us to listen more than we talk. George Orwell once made a very famous statement, and it applies to us today. He said, "In this age of universal deceit, telling the truth is a revolutionary act." It's not easy to tell the truth, especially when lies are everywhere. But God is calling people, He's calling you and He's calling me, to rise above all of the lies and slander and falsehood that we see around us, and to carefully, humbly, and earnestly speak the truth. His voice in the Bible, His 9th commandment says, "You shall not bear false witness against your neighbor." This is God's voice to you today.
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1: Our family was Christian to begin with. Mom and Dad were involved at the church at times. On the inside, our family wasn't really Christian, I guess. It was a front that we put on. My dad suffered from bipolar disorder. Instead of taking his medication, he turned to alcohol. He could be mad one second, and the next second he'd be happy, and it was so confusing for us. Most of the time, we'd be upstairs to try to avoid him. I made good grades all the way up until high school. High school, I started struggling because my mom was a single parent at the time, and I had to get a job. I was working every day after school. I didn't have many friends to talk to, so I was getting depressed. I was always tired. I started failing my assignments because I would fall asleep during class, and I couldn't listen to the teachers. I couldn't comprehend what they were saying. By my 11th grade year, I dropped out and I tried homeschooling. I just ended up working full time. I had lots of girlfriends growing up, but I was always terrified of talking to guys. Like, my hands would start to sweat. I would tense up. I couldn't talk. I guess that's when I started developing an attraction. Gay guys weren't scary to talk to. So I started talking to them, and then I started meeting them, and then it just went from there, and then I started having relationships with them. I just wanted to find someone who would care. After high school, most of my friends were gone, but there were a few left home. We all started getting into drugs and smoking weed and drinking. I was able to leave my depression behind, and I wasn't shy anymore. I was able to talk to anyone I wanted to. It wasn't real, but it felt real at the time. During this time, I felt like

God had left me. I'd hear conversations at church talking about gays and people on drugs and stuff. And, you know, they talk so bad about them, it drove me to leave church. I eventually just left church. I left God. I just didn't care anymore. I didn't care what God thought because I didn't think He cared about me. At the beginning of this year, I moved in with my boyfriend. I still felt empty. I still wasn't happy. I thought I had what I wanted. I had a guy that I could love, and I thought he loved me, but I was still empty. I still felt like if I died today, I wasn't sure where I was going to go, and I wasn't sure if I'd be a disappointment to everyone. My grandma texted me. She told me that an Amazing Facts evangelist was coming to our church to do a prophecy seminar. I didn't really want to go because I've been to those before and they were normally pretty boring and I'd fall asleep. I was planning on making excuses for every night, but she was dedicated. She really wanted me to go, and so did my mom. So I ended up going to church, and the evangelist that was speaking, he was speaking on the sanctuary that morning. It made sense to me that there was someone up in heaven pleading my cause. I've never heard Jesus this way before. I went back all the nights that I could except the nights that I worked. At the end of it, I ended up getting rebaptized. I made a decision to leave this life behind. I was still attracted to men, but I wanted to leave the lifestyle. I didn't want to live in it anymore, any longer, because I knew it was wrong. The evangelist that was at our church that did the prophecy seminar became my mentor. He told me about this school called AFCO, and it stands for Amazing Facts Center of Evangelism. And I was like, well, I want that, because I want to learn how to share Jesus. I want to learn how to be able to help others. I prayed about it. I applied online. They accepted my application, but I still had the money problem left. That night, right before I left, he provided over $3,000, and he's been providing for me ever since. The tools that I've learned here are tools that will stick with me forever, and it was life-changing to be able to come here to AFCO. I would love to help other people in my situation because a lot of people have prayed that God would take this stuff away, and then they get discouraged when he doesn't. But what they don't know is that Jesus is there. He'll help you through it. My name's Josh, and Amazing Facts has helped change my life.

Some pundits claim the future will be owned by clothiers and cosmeticians, for they know what it takes to make us feel momentarily good about ourselves. In a world mad obsessed with self-presentation, humans take 35 billion selfies a year, choosing only ones that get the eyebrows tweezed, the lighting kind, the stubble on the beard just right. 10,000 clothing companies regale us with images designed to help us hide our flaws and showcase youthfulness, our grasp of trends, and mimic what our cultural idols are wearing. But the hardest picture we will take is the candid selfie of our souls, the one we never show to others. Beneath the liners and the layers, behind the tints and overstated plaids, we know the real picture. The place where there are wrinkles on the heart, where tears erase what we have carefully composed. Will I be loved? Is there a purpose to my life? Will someone walk with me through illness, grief, and setbacks on the job? The grace of God sees deeper than our posing and chooses us just as we are. The Bible says, "The Lord does not see as mortals see. They look on the outward appearance, but the Lord looks on the heart." Our flaws, our sins, our brokenness do not deter him. He knows we are wretched, pitiable, poor, blind, and naked. And yet Christ holds us with an everlasting love that won't give up, that won't let go. Share all the outtakes of your life with him and stay in grace.

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1: Exodus chapter 20, verse 17 says, "You shall not covet your neighbor's house or his wife or anything that belongs to your neighbor." This is commandment number 10 of the Big Ten, which God wrote with his own finger on two tables of stone. One of the many online dictionaries available to us defines covet as to wish, long, or crave for something, especially the property of another person. The Ten Commandments deal with many different areas in our lives. It deals with things, time, parents, spouses, our words. But the Tenth Commandment really goes really deep, and it goes beyond behavior, and it deals with a sinful, selfish desire. In our family, we have morning and evening worship with the kids, my wife and I, and Seth and Abby. And one of the songs that we often sing is based on Hebrews chapter 13, verse 5 in the New Testament. And the words go, "Be content with what you have. Be content with what you have." And then the second part of the verse says, "For the Lord has said, I will never leave you or forsake you." And the reality is, the only way that we can overcome a selfish desire to covet the things of this world is if we are content with what we have, because we have God in our lives. If God is inside of us, and if our hope is in Him, then we have a bright tomorrow, we have a beautiful future ahead of us, and we don't need to covet the things of this world. And really, the only way that our hearts cannot covet is if our hearts have been changed through the grace and the love of Jesus Christ. He's offering us something better than this world, and He is calling us to keep His commandments today. Commandment number 10 says, "You shall not covet." This commandment, definitely, no doubt, is God's voice for you today.
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It's time for Walking on Water, your home for gospel bluegrass music. I'm your host, Tom Maycomber, and it's election week, and with the stress and uncertainty of what's coming, I think an hour of gospel bluegrass music makes for a nice diversion. Today we'll be featuring the gospel sound of the recently passed away Steve Gulley, and we'll also take a look at Proverbs 22, verse 3, which says, "A prudent man sees danger and takes refuge, but the simple keep going and suffer for it." But now let's start the music with a song written by Gene McClellan and performed by Eddie Sanders. This is Put Your Hand in the Hand.

That was the Downing Family with The Master's Hand. You're listening to Walking on Water, and I'm Tom Maycomber. The song Pass Me Not is based on the story of blind Bartimaeus from Mark chapter 10, where Bartimaeus said, "Jesus, Son of David, have mercy on me." Here is Emily Kirsch with Pass Me Not.

Pass It On, that was the Grascals. You're listening to Walking on Water, and I'm Tom Maycomber. As Formula One driver Juan Manuel Fangio approached a blind curve during the 1950 Monaco Grand Prix, he noticed that the faces of the spectators, which he usually saw as a blur as he drove by, were all turned away from him. His immediate thought was, if they are not looking at me, they must be looking at something more interesting that I can't see around the corner. He braked hard and cautiously rounded the bend where he saw the raceway was blocked by a massive crash. His split-second assessment may have saved his life. We understand what warnings mean in our daily lives, but what about warnings that exist for our spiritual lives? Proverbs 22 verse 3 tells us, a prudent man sees danger and takes refuge, but the simple keep going and suffer for it. And Proverbs 1 verse 22 says, how long will you simple ones love your simple ways? How long will mockers delight in mockery and fools hate knowledge? Both of these verses could just as easily say, how long will you keep ignoring the warning signs and live for your own ways and desires as if there are no consequences for doing so? Here is Ollie Shoemate, Each Lesson That I Learned.

To everyone listening, a big thank you for joining me here today for our celebration of the gospel with gospel bluegrass music. Cumberland Gap, Tennessee's Steve Gully passed away in August from cancer just a few days after being diagnosed. Long a key member with groups like Doyle Lawson and Quicksilver, Mountain Heart, Grasstown, Dale Ann Bradley, and New Pinnacle, the accolades and remembrances after Steve passed universally spoke of his kindness and his Christian beliefs. I think he is one of those special people whose religion made him love others more rather than creating a separation wall between himself and others. I'd like to feature for you the gospel sound of Steve Gully, and first, here is Steve Gully with New Pinnacle, The Raging Storm.

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Here is Steve again singing a duet with Dale Ann Bradley. This is Stormy Waters.

I'm Tom Maycomber. You're listening to Walking on Water, where we play gospel bluegrass music. And that's our featured artist for today, Steve Gully, with Safe in His Arms. Steve was a founding member of Grasstown. And here is Grasstown with Steve Gully singing Anchor in the Storm.

0: That's our featured artist for today, the recently passed away Steve Gulley with All Alone. I'm Tom Maycumber, and you've been listening to Walking on Water, but we are out of time for today. In addition to featuring Steve's music, we also asked the question, what do you do when you receive a warning for your spiritual life? Proverbs 22 verse 3 tells us, a prudent man sees danger and takes refuge, but the simple keep going and suffer for it. My prayer for us today is that when we see spiritual danger, we will recognize it and know to take refuge under God's wings. Thank you so much for listening, and until next time we meet, please be safe and have a blessed week in Jesus.
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3: What is one thing that every single human being anywhere on planet Earth has in common? The answer is sin. But a big question is, what really is sin anyway? In the religious world today, there's a lot of definitions whirling around. One common one that I've heard is that sin is missing the mark. But that's too vague. What mark is it really talking about? A biblical answer that's very clear and simple is in 1 John chapter 3, verse 4. The Bible says sin is the transgression of the law. In other words, sin is breaking God's law of 10 commandments. Having other gods before God, that's number one. The second one, don't bow down to idols, or take God's name in vain, that's number three, or break the Sabbath, number four, or dishonor our father and mother, murder, adultery, stealing, lying, or coveting. Those are the Ten Commandments, and the Bible says that sin is breaking God's law. I'll confess that I'm over 50, and I need reading glasses these days. If I don't have my glasses on, the Bible or whatever I'm reading, it gets a little bit fuzzy. The text, it's just not clear to me. And the truth is that we cannot afford to be fuzzy about sin. If we're fuzzy about sin, we're going to be fuzzy about the reason why Jesus Christ died. We're going to be fuzzy on the gospel. We're going to be fuzzy on the steps that we need to take to get ready for heaven. We can't afford to be in the fog on this subject. 1 John chapter 3, verse 4 tells us plainly that sin is the transgression of God's law. Don't forget it. You've just heard His voice today, right from the Bible.
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5: My name is Dan, and I was born in Massachusetts and went to nursing school in Massachusetts and college in Maine, Portland, Maine, St. Joseph's College, and worked as an RN since I was 21. In the late 80s, I was in Houston, Texas, and I was a vice president of Katy Community Hospital. And I, at the time, was a Christian and had faith in God, and I felt one night in prayer that He gave me this inspiration to start the world's first hospital for the research and treatment for AIDS. And we had probably 600 patients diagnosed in the Houston area at that time. And pretty much every month that doubled. And within a few months we had 6,000 and then 12,000. All of our patients died in 6 months to 12 months at that time. When the patient died, we would put a rose in the bed and not fill the bed for 24 hours. And weekly, we would have memorial services where we'd go through who died in the past week and have a moment of silence for each one. And so I was actually in my office crying, because we had had about 440 patients that had died at that point, and according to my theology, had died lost. And not only lost, but I was taught we're burning in hell forever and ever. And not just burning in hell, but they don't burn up. They're just in agony and pain 24/7 for all eternity. And I just could no longer embrace a God that would do that. But I still continued going forward until I came out one evening and I put on my Dish Network, and then I heard Pastor Doug talking about the state of the dead, that they sleep until Jesus comes back, until the resurrection.
6: So the idea that people die and go right to heaven and get immortality before the resurrection is not what the Bible teaches.
5: I got up, went to the internet, and right away I found something on the state of the dead and amazing facts. And that was something, that was my hook. Pastor Doug had the state of the dead sleeping until the Lord returned. So I was truly amazed at his cut, his angle, where he would go. And he made things so clear, so obvious. I think he came closer to describing what the Bible says. And where I'm coming from, nothing matters to me now if I can't see it in the Bible for myself. I want to see it in the Bible. My name is Dan. Thank you for changing my life.

0: If there's a mountain anywhere to climb, we scale it. If there's a chasm some say can't be spanned, we find a way to bridge it. When we demand a new frontier, we harness all the ingenuity we have to launch deep probes of planets, moons, and suns. But there's one goal we'll never rise to conquer. How to reconcile a sinner to the Father. Nothing in our repertoire responds to this persistent challenge. Effort will not make it happen. Wisdom won't achieve the goal. Diligence and ritual won't bring the heavens closer. Only from the heart of God could answers come that heal the world, atone for our disaster and disgrace, and offer us a future far beyond the galaxy. Only he who came from God to walk with us and feel our pain and mend our brokenness can do the hardest thing that ever was. And the Word became flesh and dwelt among us, and we beheld his glory, the glory as of the only begotten of the Father, full of grace and truth. Grace came down, and grace abides. And only grace will lead us home. Rejoice in love's magnificent reality, and stay in grace.
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1: 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All have a work to do for the Master.

0: all have a work to do for the Master. But ye shall receive power. After that the Holy Ghost is come upon you, and ye shall be witnesses unto me, both in Jerusalem, and in all Judea, and in Samaria, and unto the uttermost parts of the earth. Acts chapter 1, verse 8. Christ said, No man knoweth the Son, but the Father. Neither knoweth any man the Father, save the Son, and he to whomsoever the Son will reveal him. Matthew chapter 11, verse 27. Oh, how dimly the exalted work of the Son of God is comprehended. He held the salvation of the world in his hands. The commission given to the apostles is also given to his followers in this age. Repentance and remission of sins should be preached in his name among all nations, beginning at Jerusalem. Luke chapter 24, verse 47. Our Savior has all power in heaven and in earth. Matthew chapter 28, verse 18. And this power is promised unto us. Ye shall receive power. After that the Holy Ghost is come upon you, and ye shall be witnesses unto me, both in Jerusalem, and in all Judea, and in Samaria, and unto the uttermost part of the earth. Acts chapter 1, verse 8. Even though a church may be composed of poor and uneducated and unknown persons, yet, if they are believing, praying members, their influence will be felt for time and for eternity. If they go forth in simple faith, relying upon the promises of the Word of God, they may accomplish great good. If they let their light shine, Christ is glorified in them, and the interests of His kingdom are advanced. If they have a sense of their individual accountability to God, they will seek for opportunities to work and will shine as lights in the world. They will be examples of sincerity and of zealous fervor in working out God's plan for the salvation of souls. The poor, the unlearned, if they choose, may become students in the school of Christ, and He will teach them true wisdom. The life of meek, childlike trust, of true piety, true religion, will be effective in its influence upon others. Persons who are highly educated are likely to depend more upon their book knowledge than upon God. Often, they do not seek a knowledge of God's ways by wrestling earnestly with Him in secret prayer, laying hold upon the promises of God by faith. Those who have received the heavenly unction will go forth with a Christ-like spirit, seeking an opportunity to engage others in conversation and to reveal to them the knowledge of God and of Jesus Christ, whom He has sent, whom to know is life eternal. They will become living epistles, revealing the light of the world to mankind. Christ has given to every man his work. Mark chapter 13, verse 34. He expects every man to do his work with fidelity. High and low, rich and poor, all have a work to do for the Master. Everyone is called to action, but if you do not obey the voice of the Lord, if you do not do His appointed work in firm reliance upon Christ as your sufficiency, if you do not follow His example, unfaithful, slothful servant will be registered against your name. Unless the light which has been given you is communicated to others, unless you let your light shine, it will go out in darkness, and your soul will be left in awful peril. God speaks to everyone who knows the truth. Let your light so shine before men that they may see your good works and glorify your Father which is in heaven. Matthew chapter 5, verse 16. Communicate the knowledge of the truth to others. This is God's plan to enlighten the world. If you do not stand in your allotted place, if you do not let your light shine, you will become enshrouded in darkness. God calls upon all the sons and daughters of the heavenly family to be fully equipped so that at any period they can step into the ranks ready for action. The heart made tender and sympathetic by the love of Jesus will find the precious pearls designed for the casket of the Lord Jesus. This passage was taken from First Selected Messages. pages 265 and 266. Our Daily Bread, September 6th.
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0: I grew up here in Louisiana. This is the Deep South all my life. My dad worked in the oil field, so he was gone all the time. We were raised Catholic, but we weren't church-going people. You feared God. You were scared of Him. You'd never please Him. You'd always be a sinner. No matter what you did was never good enough. Growing up in pretty much a dysfunctional family, everybody in my family drank. Mom and Dad would go out every weekend. They would drink, and I noticed whenever they would drink, they would come back, and they were a lot happier. I figured, well, if the alcohol could make them happy, it could make me happy. So it got to a point to where I was drinking every day, and that's whenever I really fell into the wrong crowd and started to experiment with marijuana. So by the time I was 13 years old, I was a pothead. Once I got married, knowing that I could never please anyone, my drug addiction got worse. I got into pills, I got into cocaine. I'd done pretty much anything I could get my hands on at that point. My wife took the brunt of all of it with the drugs and the alcohol because I wasn't around as a father. I normally do 15 to 20 yards a day by myself. I have a lawn service, and it was a long day. I'm coming home, so I'm just hit scan on the radio, and it stopped on a staticky station. And I heard Doug say,
1: "Hello, friends. Would you like to hear an amazing fact?"
0: And I actually looked at the radio and answered. I'm like, "Yeah, I sure do." And then I heard Pastor Jean. I was like, "Hey, this guy's got a unique accent. Let me just hear it out."
1: The phone line here to the studio is 800.
0: And then I heard,
1: "Stay with us, friends. We're going to learn more as Amazing Facts brings you this edition of Bible Answers Live."
0: Now, being brought up Catholic, you don't ask questions. There's certain parts of the Bible you don't read and you don't ask. And I'm amazed that people are calling in and asking these questions that I've wanted to know all my life. After it was over with, I wanted to make sure to find the program again because it was starting to static in and out. I went and started to find the podcast of Bible Answers Live. And that's really what got me with Amazing Facts, is that their vast library of the podcast. So I went back as far as I could, and cutting lawns all day long, instead of listening to music, I started to listen to Doug and Jean. I learned more in 2 days than I did in the 12 years of Catholic schooling I was going to. I found the Amazing Facts app on my phone one day, and I downloaded it and started going through it, and I'd seen all the lessons, started reading through the lessons. It started to open up my eyes and say, yeah, well, you know, maybe there is a God. And I started to question myself then. Once I seen all that, I got to hear His testimony. So I got on YouTube. I have to see this man's testimony. And his testimony, like, it was looking at me. It's like, you know, I can understand this guy. He's been through what I've been through. There's no coincidence in this. There's a reason that station stopped that day. There is a God. There has to be. Amazing Facts is a cornerstone of everything of me right now. If it wouldn't have been for Doug coming through on that staticky station asking me if I wanted to hear something, an amazing fact, I wouldn't be where I am today. Life is great now. There's no more depression. There's no more want to drink or do any drugs. I don't even smoke anymore. Life is great. It's the relationship I've wanted with my wife all my life that I finally have right now. And I know it's God that gave me that. My name is Brian. Thank you for changing my life.

do we offer reassuring words? Whenever there is fear, perplexity, or pain, our words rebuild the vital bridge connecting pain to hope, to peace, to continuity. Don't worry, little one, we soothe. Daddy's gonna be right here until you go to sleep. You'll be just fine, we tell the anxious student on the night before the test. You've studied hard, you know this stuff. You're not alone, we whisper to a saddened soul who cannot see beyond the terrible calamity of now. In these we faintly echo all the Father's reassurances. He both anticipates our fear and moves to heal it with deep promises of connectedness and peace. In one short psalm, we hear the same phrase 26 amazing times. His steadfast love endures forever. The rhythm of his reassurance rolls through history, time, and all our fears until the message of sustaining grace becomes embedded in our souls. His steadfast love endures forever. The arms that hold us in our grief are here. His steadfast love endures forever. When we are lonely, we recall His steadfast love endures forever. When conflicts large and small besiege our lives, and we can hardly summon hope, His steadfast love endures forever. Grace is the story of God's endless and unbroken love. At every turn, in every hurt, when joy arrives, when hope renews, His steadfast love endures forever. So stay in grace.

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2: Do you watch the 6 o'clock news, the nightly news? My wife says it's depressing. And the reason is because there's just so much bad news in the world. Most of the time, all you hear is about political corruption, crime, natural disasters, wars, conflicts, and just a lot of pain. And so, you know, a lot of people just, they get depressed by looking at what's going on in the world. You don't hear a newscaster very often say, the good news for tonight is, because there's not much good news. But I've got good news for you. Heaven has good news for you, and it's in the Bible. 1 Corinthians chapter 15, verse 1, Paul wrote, I declare to you the gospel. The word gospel means good news. And in verse 3, Paul tells us exactly what the gospel is. He says, it is this, that Christ died for our sins according to the scriptures. The good news, heaven's great news, is that Jesus Christ, the Son of God, came down to this dark world. He took your sins and my sins of breaking God's law, and he agonized, he suffered, he bled, and he died. And he paid the full price for every single sin that we've ever committed and every sin that the whole world has committed when he gave his life on Calvary. And then the Bible says he rose from the dead. Hallelujah. And he went to heaven, and the scripture is very clear that one of these days, we don't know the day or the hour, but it's getting closer, Jesus is going to come back down from heaven, and he's going to gather his people who believe the gospel, the good news, who love him, and who have chosen to follow him every day of their lives. The Bible says the good news is that Christ died for our sins. You have just heard his voice today.
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1: My Life Today, a devotional by Ellen White. September 6th. Meek men and women.

0: meek men and women. He will beautify the meek with salvation. Psalm 149, verse 4. The most precious fruit of sanctification is the grace of meekness. When this grace presides in the soul, the disposition is molded by its influence. There is a continual waiting upon God and a submission of the will to His. The understanding grasps every divine truth, and the will bows to every divine precept without doubting or murmuring. True meekness softens and subdues the heart and gives the mind a fitness for the engrafted word. It brings the thoughts into obedience to Jesus Christ. It opens the heart to the word of God, as Lydia's was opened. It places us with Mary as learners at the feet of Jesus. The meek will He guide in judgment, and the meek will He teach His way. The language of the meek is never that of boasting. Like the child Samuel, they pray, "Speak, Lord, for thy servant heareth." When Joshua was placed in the highest position of honor as commander of Israel, he bade defiance to all the enemies of God. His heart was filled with noble thoughts of his great mission. Yet, upon the intimation of a message from heaven, he placed himself in the position of a little child to be directed. "What saith my Lord unto his servant?" was his response. Meekness in the school of Christ is one of the marked fruits of the Spirit. It is a grace wrought by the Holy Spirit as a sanctifier and enables its possessor at all times to control a rash and impetuous temper. Meekness is the inward adorning which God estimates as of great price. He who garnished the heavens with the orbs of light has by the same Spirit promised that He will beautify the meek with salvation. Angels of heaven will register as best adorned those who put on the Lord Jesus Christ and walk with Him in meekness and lowliness of mind. My Life Today, September 6th.
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0: to you.
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0: You know, I partied and went to work and just, you know, was living my life as the way I wanted to. And I just wanted to be left alone. One day, I was driving my motorcycle with some buddies of mine. All of a sudden, I had oil running everywhere, all up and down my arm and across my legs and rippling down the tank in the wind. And we loaded it up on a trailer and sent it to the shop to have it fixed. So I went to pick it up, and the mechanic came out, and he said, you know, he said, we got your front end rebuilt. He said, that wasn't the bad part. He said, the bad part was the only thing holding the front tire on was the weight of the motorcycle. So all I would have had to have done was accelerate quickly, and the front tire would have came off. And it got my attention. It got me to thinking, you know, you hear a lot of people talking about, you know, the relationship that they have with Jesus and all that, and I didn't even know what that was supposed to look like. It began to work on my mind. I think God was beginning to speak to me. I believe that you can say I may be a poster child for the shepherd lost sheep story, because I wasn't looking for God. I didn't really care. But he cared about me. And he came and got me. My name is Larry Murphy, and I reclaim my faith.
1: Wilt thou forgive that sin where I begun, which is my sin, though it were done before? 400 years ago, the poet John Donne wondered aloud whether God would actually forgive the wild, foolish choices he had made in his life. In the last 4 days, at least half the people in the world have silently wondered the same thing. Can God, will God actually erase the record of our anger, lust, and dishonesty? Or will those choices always drag behind us as painful reminders of our foolishness? God's promise for those who turn to Him is clear and categorical. I will forgive their wickedness and will remember their sins no more. The Father knows that we have doubts about His goodness. And so the Bible tells us, if we confess our sins to God, He can always be trusted to forgive us and take our sins away. And just in case we need a visual reminder of His promise to repair our brokenness, we hear, as far as the east is from the west, so far has He removed our transgressions from us. There's nothing more dependable than God's promise to forgive your past. Trust His promise. Experience His freedom. And stay in grace.

knowledge of the eighth psalm, psalm number 8, which reads as follows. O Lord, our Lord, how excellent is thy name in all the earth, who has set thy glory above the heavens.

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1: I grew up in the Hollywood Hills of Southern California in a Jewish home that sadly was not a religious home. We didn't read the Bible, we didn't pray at all. And when I got into my teen years, I was surrounded by just the entertainment industry and the wild life of Southern California, and I got into drugs and drinking and the disco days back in the 70s. When I was 19 years old, I was taking a walk on Hollywood Boulevard, and a young girl walked up to me and grabbed my sleeve, and I turned around and said, "Yes, can I help you?" And she looked at me and she said, Sir, are you saved? Are you saved?" And my response was, I didn't even know that I was lost. And I didn't. I didn't know what salvation was. I didn't know anything about Jesus Christ, my Savior. But everything has changed now. It's 33 years later. In the book of Matthew, chapter 1, verse 21, the Bible says that His name is Jesus, for He shall save His people from their sins. Jesus is our Savior, and the Bible says that salvation is to be saved from sin. We can't work ourselves to heaven, and we can't be saved in sin either. Jesus wants to save us from our sins, to get us out of things that are bad, that are wicked, that are evil. I don't do the things I used to do. The old life that I had in what I call my BC days, those days are gone. My life has changed because of the grace and the power of Jesus Christ. Matthew chapter 1, verse 20, the angel Gabriel said, "You shall call His name Jesus, for He shall save His people from their sins." Let Jesus Christ save you today. You have just heard God's voice from His Word, from the Holy Bible.
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1: This Day with God, a devotional by Ellen White, September 6th. You can conquer.

0: you can conquer. I thank thee and praise thee, O thou God of my fathers, who hast given me wisdom and might. Daniel chapter 2, verse 23. In this age, a time of satanic wonders, everything conceivable will be said and done to deceive, if possible, the very elect. Let believers say nothing to extol Satan's power. The Lord will distinguish His commandment-keeping people with signal marks of His favor, if they will be molded and fashioned by His Spirit and built up in the most holy faith, hearkening strictly to the voice of His Word. Let us humble our souls before God. Let us work with an eye single to His glory. Let His praise be continually on our lips, for the benefits that He bestows are daily renewed and should be acknowledged with thanksgiving. God is long-suffering and of tender mercy. Should He deal with us according to our perversity, according to our foolish, erratic course, our changeableness, where would we be? But He knoweth our frame. He remembereth that we are dust. Psalm 103, verse 14. Remember that no human being is of himself sufficient to stand against the wily foe. Hide in God and be sure that the Holy Spirit is with you. You can conquer the enemy only as the Lord goes before you. If we stand in the great day of the Lord, with Christ as our refuge, our high tower, we must put away all envy, all strife for the supremacy. We must utterly destroy the roots of these unholy things, that they may not again spring up into life. We must place ourselves wholly on the side of the Lord. Seek righteousness and stand under the broad shield of omnipotence. This is your only safety. God calls upon you to seek Him with humility of heart. Read Daniel's prayer and see if your experience will stand the test of fire. God will richly bless those who humble themselves before Him. We must not allow ourselves to be chilled to death by those who know not what it means to walk with God. We must not allow ourselves to enter into contention. We are to speak words that make for peace and grace and truth. We are to search our hearts diligently, humbling ourselves before God. We are to respect our brethren, but we are not to place them where God should be, for they are but men. This Day with God, September 6th.
1: I encourage you to be ye doers of the word and not hearers only. Thank you for listening, and be sure to join us tomorrow for your daily devotional reading.

long as you're seeking after that truth, God will bring situations into your life. He will bring people into your life, obstacles that will get you to pause and say, there is more than me and this situation, and there's more than this situation. There's a solution to this problem. In New York City, I was a musical director of a Latin orchestra comprised of about 15 musicians, of which I was one of them, along with my twin brother. Unfortunately, in the business of music, you see a lot of the drinking, the debauchery that comes along with not being in the right state of mind in a nightclub. And reflecting on that, whether or not that was something I wanted to show my child. He was one at the time. He couldn't ever see me play because there's no way they would let a child, of course, into any of those places. So from that perspective and the perspective of wanting to be safer for my family, we decided to move to Florida. After a year, a friend of the group called me up and he invited me over to a church that he had located here in Florida, and I went to visit with him. And the draw there was that the pastor was looking for musicians to participate in his worship team. By participating in music at this particular church, the pastors there would give me more of an influence as far as being able to teach others music, as well as giving me responsibility for their Sunday Bible classes. But doing the classes really got me to look at certain things within the scriptures, and it created more questions than it had answers for me. So I didn't really disregard what I was reading, but I kind of put it on the back burner because I couldn't reconcile it until a certain situation arose where I had to witness to a friend of mine. And in the course of us talking, he began asking me questions that were the questions I had put on the back burner. And I really didn't have answers for. And the biggest one for me and really stuck in my brain the most was what happens when you die. So I wanted to delve deeper into what I was learning. It had to be in there. I just didn't know where to find it. And that was the problem I was facing. One day I was at work and I came across a station and the title was Amazing Facts. And Doug Batchelor was the host. And the very first caller that calls into the show is asking Doug Batchelor what happens when you die. So to say the least, I was excited. I stopped what I was doing at my desk and I grabbed a pen and paper, and I knew because of the format he explained that he was going to give Bible verses. And before he gave the Bible verses, he started to explain his answer, and everything he was saying just made sense. It was as if, you know, you had a half-completed puzzle and what he was saying kind of filled in the spaces that were missing. So I was hooked. I was listening to Doug Batchelor every day. I mean, maybe two or three times a day. And throughout the course of his radio show, he would explain about his website. So that got me going to his website, looking at his Bible study material and using that to help me learn more about what I was interested in. And it went from one thing to 12 things to 24 things. I mean, it just kept growing. I couldn't get enough of it. There was another gentleman from my band, and we found out that he had a terminally ill disease such as cancer, and he had the same question that I did: what happens when you die? And I explained, you know, what happens from scripture. He went from being nervous about what was going to happen to having peace. And at that point, I could hear the change in his voice and the way he approached things. He was no longer depressed. For me, I like to believe that he had a sense of hope that he was going to be where he had read in the Bible as far as it relates to heaven, and to support it with scripture and all the things that I have learned from Doug Batchelor's classes and the seminars. Looking back and kind of reflecting on this journey God has put me on, from where I was to where I am now, I can definitely see how he's used providence to influence the steps. Of course, it was me making the choice, because he never takes that away from us. But he's influenced these steps to where I had asked specific questions in prayer throughout my lifetime, and God was answering each and every one of those. But he had to wait till I was ready to receive the answer. I believe that had he showed me this before, I wouldn't have accepted it. I was just too involved with the things I was doing at the time. So definitely I see God's hand in everything that I've done at every point.

At the heart of why we struggle to understand the otherness of God is our assumption that he must be, in some sense, just a grander and more powerful version of us. If we are preoccupied with tomorrow, God must think of nothing else, for he controls tomorrow. If we're sorrowful or angry when people disappoint us, God's indignation must be multiples of ours. Because we find it hard to forgive, we think that he forgives reluctantly and only when petitioned. But God loves differently. For my thoughts are not your thoughts, neither are your ways my ways, declares the Lord. In the heart of God, there's an unquenchable affection for us, even when we're anxious, even when we're angry, even when we stumble at forgiving or believing we've been forgiven. Because of his great love for us, God, who is rich in mercy, made us alive with Christ, even when we were dead in transgressions. It is by grace you have been saved. We know no one who loves like God, who will not be distracted and cannot be dissuaded from loving us, embracing us. This is love. Not that we loved God, but that he loved us and sent his Son as an atoning sacrifice for our sins. We'll never comprehend such grace, but we can welcome it, rejoice in it, be warmed by it, and stay in it.

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1: If there was one word that we could use to describe life on earth today, the word is confusion, not just in the political, secular world, but also in the religious world. In fact, the word Babylon means confusion. One of the biggest points of confusion has to do with the Ten Commandments. Many Christians believe that the Ten Commandments were just for the Jews, and now that we're believing in Jesus, the Ten Commandments don't apply to us today. When a person dies, they normally get buried in a cemetery, and it is time to bury that confusing belief based on the Bible. Ephesians chapter 2, verse 8, Paul is very clear, and he says that by grace you are saved through faith, and it's a gift from God. A lot of Christians know that verse, but we need to turn the page and look at chapter 6. Ephesians 6, verse 1, Paul says, "Children, obey your parents in the Lord, for this is right. Honor your father and your mother," which is a quote from commandment number 5. So in chapter 2, Paul says we're saved by grace, and then in chapter 6, verse 1 and 2, he says that children, Christian children, should obey the fifth commandment. And it's not just number 5, but it's all the other commandments, number 1 all the way through number 10. The idea that Christians who are saved by grace don't need to keep God's law, it's not biblical. It's a false teaching. It's a confusing doctrine that should be buried and not resurrected. The Bible is very clear in Ephesians 2, verse 8, that we're saved by grace, but in Ephesians chapter 6, verse 1 and 2, that children should obey their parents and honor their father and mother, which is the first commandment with a promise. You have just heard His voice today.
0: If you enjoyed this short devotional with Steve Wolberg, you can hear more messages online at His Voice.

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And the music, oh yeah, it slaps.

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1: 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September 6th. Meek men and women.

0: meek men and women. He will beautify the meek with salvation. Psalm 149, verse 4. The most precious fruit of sanctification is the grace of meekness. When this grace presides in the soul, the disposition is molded by its influence. There is a continual waiting upon God and a submission of the will to His. The understanding grasps every divine truth, and the will bows to every divine precept without doubting or murmuring. True meekness softens and subdues the heart and gives the mind a fitness for the engrafted word. It brings the thoughts into obedience to Jesus Christ. It opens the heart to the word of God, as Lydia's was opened. It places us with Mary as learners at the feet of Jesus. The meek will He guide in judgment, and the meek will He teach His way. The language of the meek is never that of boasting. Like the child Samuel, they pray, "Speak, Lord, for thy servant heareth." When Joshua was placed in the highest position of honor as commander of Israel, he bade defiance to all the enemies of God. His heart was filled with noble thoughts of his great mission. Yet, upon the intimation of a message from heaven, he placed himself in the position of a little child to be directed. "What saith my Lord unto his servant?" was his response. Meekness in the school of Christ is one of the marked fruits of the Spirit. It is a grace wrought by the Holy Spirit as a sanctifier and enables its possessor at all times to control a rash and impetuous temper. Meekness is the inward adorning which God estimates as of great price. He who garnished the heavens with the orbs of light has by the same Spirit promised that He will beautify the meek with salvation. Angels of heaven will register as best adorned those who put on the Lord Jesus Christ and walk with Him in meekness and lowliness of mind. My Life Today, September 6th.
1: I encourage you to be ye doers of the word and not hearers only. 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

suburbs of Washington, D.C. My mom would take me to see the fireworks on 4th of July downtown. My parents both went to church, but they didn't have the best relationship. So by about the time I was 10, you know, they had reached a point where they were splitting up and divorcing. When you've got something like that in the home, it kind of spills down to the children. They don't really know it, but they're absorbing that, and their character and the way they develop is kind of affected by that. As life went on, things started coming into my life that were definitely going against probably the ways that my mom wanted me to brought up. Music was starting to have a role in my life, where I was listening to music that we never listened to in the home, like hard rock, psychedelic rock. I went on to boarding school, and I really loved the experience, but I was starting to get a little bit more involved with drinking. You know, like anything that's unhealthy for you, it can create a bad habit or become an addiction. And I got really depressed. It was the type of depression where you're just in agony for hours. I mean, you're just wailing, crying by yourself in your room. I decided that the best way to handle it would be to commit suicide. So I took a bottle of about 50 pills of Benadryl. I woke up the next morning, you know, and I was like, wow, you know, I'm alive. As years went on, I was developing these ideas in my life as like, who are you? What's gonna make you special? And I just really pursued this idea of wanting to make it as a pilot. And I got the ratings that I eventually needed to become a flight instructor. Went on to work for a small freight company in New England. Went on to fly for FedEx. I thought, man, this is it. This is the greatest thing ever. You know, I'm like, you've arrived, you know. This lifestyle that I was building, I mean, it really kind of come together, but yet my life was incomplete. Because of the addictions and the patterns that I had in my life, I was always going back to those things that were separating me from God. When I was at home on my days off, I'd go out and have a great time with my friends. I'd go home by myself, and all the stuff would just come back. It's like you couldn't escape it. So not too much long after that, I met my wife, Dara, and I started going to church with her. It kind of revived something in me, and I started seeking the Lord. About that time that year, my stepdad, he had his niece visiting, and they gave me a disc. It had the links to an entire Amazing Facts prophecy series on it. I couldn't stop watching it. I just really liked the way that Pastor Doug preaches. He was so clear and so easy to understand. I started seeing Jesus in the Bible. You know, I'd said that these addictions had come into my life, but when the Lord took hold of my life, He actually took all those out.

It's just a subtle shading of the truth, a slight deflection from the facts that tempts us to dishonesty, especially with ourselves. I'm not so bad, we say with evident relief when we remember tyrants, madmen, and the vicious from our history books. My sins are nothing in comparison to theirs. There are no obvious casualties from our mistakes, no line of grieving people who point to us as causing all their woe. And so we wrap our consciences with layers of white gauze, muffling what dissonance the spirit stirs within us. But God is moving in us for a reason. Do you not realize that God's kindness is meant to lead you to repentance? Those qualms we feel when we adjust the truth or tell a lie or leave the wrong impression are actually sweet signs of hope. God cares enough about the truth that He will stir us till we let Him realign our reasoning. You desire truth in the inward being. Therefore, teach me wisdom in my secret heart.

In grace, God teaches us to speak the truth. To others, yes, but firstly, to ourselves. Discover joy as honesty increases. And stay in grace.

ferns will cradle dreams yet to be born. There is a time to dance on sorrow.

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1: One of the most fascinating websites you can go on is called Wars in the World, daily news on wars in the world and on new states. There's a list of ongoing conflicts. This is updated November 17, 2011. It says that in Africa, there are 22 countries that are involved in war. Going down to Asia, there are 14 countries involved in war. Going down to Europe, 9 countries, and the list just goes on, talking about all of the battles taking place on this planet. The book of Revelation describes one final war, which most people don't know anything about. It's in Revelation chapter 12, verse 17. The Bible says that the dragon was angry with the woman representing God's church, and he went to make war with the remnant of her seed, which keep the commandments of God and have the testimony of Jesus Christ. We may not be involved in a direct military conflict, but we're all in this war, and there's no escaping it. And the war has to do with the dragon, representing the devil, and those who keep God's commandments and have the testimony of Jesus Christ. They are called God's remnant, His final people in these last days, who are commandment keepers and who don't follow the world, the flesh, or the devil. Whose side are you on? Whose side am I on? Those who stand up for Jesus and who follow the Ten Commandments in these last days of moral confusion and global sin, they are God's soldiers, and they are preparing themselves by the grace of God to be delivered when Jesus comes a second time to take us home. May God help us to stand for His commandments in these last days. You have just heard His voice today.
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1: Our High Calling, a devotional by Ellen White. September 6th, a pure moral atmosphere.

0: a pure moral atmosphere, that thou mayest walk in the way of good men and keep the paths of the righteous. Proverbs chapter 2, verse 20. In order to have a healthy body, the blood circulating through the veins must be pure. In order to be pure, it must have pure air and pure food. The use of improper food and the inhalation of impure air cause disease, which appears in various forms. The purity and soundness of our religious life is dependent not only on the truth we accept, but on the company we keep and the moral atmosphere where we breathe. Faith, elasticity and vigor, hopefulness, joyfulness, doubts and fears, slothfulness, stupidity, envy, jealousy, distrust, selfishness, waywardness, and backsliding are the result of the associations we form, the company we keep, and the air we breathe. The indulgence of wrong associations will have its baleful results. The Bible may be read and prayer be offered, yet there will be no increase of spiritual health, no growth of soul, so long as the air which is breathed is bad. The greatest care should be exercised by the believers to place themselves in close connection with God and with those who have been taught of God. It is painful to see those who have believed present truth walking into Satan's net. We raise our voice and cry to every believer in the present truth. If you would have spiritual health, look to your lungs. Look to your spiritual food. Cultivate a love for the society of those who are pure and good, if you would have Christ formed in you as the life of the soul. The health of the soul depends upon the breathing of a good moral atmosphere. Christ, the great physician, has given a prescription for every believer. He must eat the food provided in the Word of God. And the faith that works by love to God and man is dependent not only upon the food we eat, but upon the air we breathe. If we associate with those who are evil, we breathe an atmosphere tainted with the malaria of sin. Be sure, by association with the meek and lowly followers of Jesus, to breathe a pure, holy atmosphere. Our High Calling, September 6th.
1: I encourage you to be ye doers of the word and not hearers only. Thank you for listening, and be sure to join us tomorrow for your daily devotional reading.

job offer to move to Detroit. We went, you know, expecting things to be easier as far as financial situations go. And, you know, once we got there, we realized the cost of living there was actually worse than it was here. And so he was working more. He was out of town a lot because he was a truck driver. There was a time when I felt like I was taking care of my girls on my own. In any situation that would come up, he wasn't there. You know, it was just me trying to take care of everything. And I felt kind of angry towards God for that. I felt kind of angry toward my husband for that, you know. And at that point, I was already kind of angry with God because he hadn't been answering my prayers. Of course, my prayers back then were really selfish type prayers. They were more, you know, God, we need more money. We don't, you know, we need financial help. And I just thought, what's the point? God's not listening to me. I don't even want to have anything to do with him anymore. There was one night I had been reading Revelation, and I read through the whole thing, and it made no sense whatsoever to me. And after I finished it, I prayed, Lord, help me to understand what this means. You must want me to understand. It's in your word. I need to know what it means. And so I went on to bed, and a couple of days later, we got a flyer in the mail that said, Amazing Facts presents Revelations Prophecy Seminar. And I was like, wow, that's the answer to prayer. You know, I was so excited, and my husband was too. And so we decided we were going to go to that seminar. And I just knew when I got through the whole seminar, I just knew that's where I was going to be. With Amazing Facts, I have learned so much about the Bible and about how to study the Bible, which was what I needed before, because without knowing how to study the Bible, you can't get to know Jesus. And that's the most amazing thing to me, is that God has led me to the place where I am now, to where I can learn every day more and more about his character and how much he really does love us. Looking back, I'm just happy that he led me the way he did, even though I wasn't really listening. God has a way to just lead you where you need to be and take you down the right path. But I look at my life now and I think, wow, if it could have been that way before and I would have had him in my life this way all along, you know. I don't know. I'm just happy now. It doesn't matter what's going on in my life. I'm happy with God.

Above the brightest stars of sport, beyond the galaxy of those whose notoriety is redder than their carpets, through all the rags-to-riches tales of newly minted billionaires, we honor those who give themselves for others. They run toward fires, not away. They reach the helpless, sometimes at the cost of their own lives. They risk the worst diseases to care for those most ill. Jesus said, "No one has greater love than this, to lay down one's life for one's friends." And he did more than run through fire or speak inspiring words. The hero of all ages laid down his life for each of us, became the sacrifice we couldn't make to save anyone who might become his friend. For God made Christ, who never sinned, to be the offering for our sin, so that we could be made right with God through Christ. Grace is the love that rescues us. It was intentional. It still is free. Now let the greatest hero carry you to joy. And stay in grace.

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1: Human history is filled with amazing discoveries, great discoveries, such as electricity, or the wreckage of the Titanic at the bottom of the Atlantic Ocean, or the existence of a human cell. And yet all of these discoveries, as great as they are not as important as the discovery of heaven's last call to the human race before the return of Jesus Christ. And that message is in Revelation chapter 14, verses 6 to 12. Verse 6 talks about another angel flying in the midst of heaven, having the everlasting gospel of Jesus Christ. Verse 7 announces that we're living in the hour of judgment and how important it is that we worship the creator of heaven and earth. Verse 8 talks about the fall of Babylon and how all the world has become drunk with the wine of this apostate system. And verse 9 warns about the beast and the image and the importance of avoiding its deadly mark. Discoveries from the Bible, three angels' messages before the return of Jesus Christ. In the days of Noah, God told people to get into a boat, and that boat had three stories. It was a three-story ark. And in the book of Revelation, God has a message represented by three angels. In the days of Noah, those that got into the boat were protected from the flood. And in the book of Revelation, those who understand and accept these messages will be protected from the lake of fire at the end of the world and will be prepared for the soon return of Jesus Christ. Discoveries. More important than the Titanic, electricity, or the cell is to discover heaven's last call in the book of Revelation, chapter 14, verses 6 to 12. You have just heard His voice today.
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1: 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September 6th, a pure moral atmosphere.

0: a pure moral atmosphere, that thou mayest walk in the way of good men and keep the paths of the righteous. Proverbs chapter 2, verse 20. In order to have a healthy body, the blood circulating through the veins must be pure. In order to be pure, it must have pure air and pure food. The use of improper food and the inhalation of impure air cause disease, which appears in various forms. The purity and soundness of our religious life is dependent not only on the truth we accept, but on the company we keep and the moral atmosphere where we breathe. Faith, elasticity and vigor, hopefulness, joyfulness, doubts and fears, slothfulness, stupidity, envy, jealousy, distrust, selfishness, waywardness, and backsliding are the result of the associations we form, the company we keep, and the air we breathe. The indulgence of wrong associations will have its baleful results. The Bible may be read and prayer be offered, yet there will be no increase of spiritual health, no growth of soul, so long as the air which is breathed is bad. The greatest care should be exercised by the believers to place themselves in close connection with God and with those who have been taught of God. It is painful to see those who have believed present truth walking into Satan's net. We raise our voice and cry to every believer in the present truth. If you would have spiritual health, look to your lungs. Look to your spiritual food. Cultivate a love for the society of those who are pure and good, if you would have Christ formed in you as the life of the soul. The health of the soul depends upon the breathing of a good moral atmosphere. Christ, the great physician, has given a prescription for every believer. He must eat the food provided in the Word of God. And the faith that works by love to God and man is dependent not only upon the food we eat, but upon the air we breathe. If we associate with those who are evil, we breathe an atmosphere tainted with the malaria of sin. Be sure, by association with the meek and lowly followers of Jesus, to breathe a pure, holy atmosphere. Our High Calling, September 6th.
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0: Amazing facts change lives.
1: You know, we grew up in a neighborhood up in the Midwest that was a pretty bad neighborhood. And when I became a teenager, I started using drugs. I started using meth when I was like, I think 16, 15, something like that. I was having some problems in my life I really didn't know how to deal with. The only thing I really knew was violence. So this night here, I was gonna inflict violence on myself. I was really high and really depressed, so I took, you know, I had this 40 caliber. So I remember I put one in the chamber and I stuck it to the side of my head like this. And that gun had a hair trigger, you know, and I remember I was tapping it because a part of me said, no, I don't want to do this. But there was something very evil present there saying, do it. I just said to myself, I said, God, if you're real, show yourself.

0: out to me. My mother took me to church when I was a little kid, and we used to sing Jesus Loves Me, and I remembered that song. It started playing in my mind and almost had like a vision of me as a little kid, you know. And in Sabbath school we used to bang those sticks together and sing Jesus Loves Me. And I heard that in my mind. So I said, wow. So I just kind of like put the gun down and I kind of fell on my bedside there. And I said, Lord, I just basically just prayed this crazy prayer. I says, you know, I told him everything that was wrong with me. And I remember one day I was driving around, I kind of felt lost. And I drove by this church and I seen Tom out there. Tom was just out there watering the flowers, you know.
1: So I caught a vision out of the side of my eye of this big husky guy with tattoos walking up and they saying hello. And I said, so I asked him if I could help him. He told me that he drives by the church on occasion, and every time he goes by, he's thinking that he should stop in.
0: After he showed me around the church, you know, I was like, okay, man, it's nice meeting you and this and that. So I jumped in my car and I started heading down the driveway. And the next thing you know, in like my peripheral vision, I see him coming around the corner like Jerry Rice running a football. No, not that fast, but, you know, he was taking off after me and he says, hey, hold on.
1: Ask him if he would like to have some Bible studies. And he said, yeah.
0: He would come by the house. We'd start hiding the beer cans and trying to air out the weed smell. And there was a presence that came with Tom that was comforting. You know what I mean? Even though I wasn't taking the Bible studies as serious as I should have, looking back, there was just a presence about him being there in the house that was comforting. I told Tom, I said, Tom, you know you can't win everybody.
1: I looked at him and I knew, I said to him, Reuben, I never get anybody. I says, the Holy Spirit will do that. And I kind of in my heart knew that the Holy Spirit was going to work on Reuben.
0: So then Tom kind of left the picture for a while. And then I think one day at my mother's house, they were watching the final events of Bible prophecy. So I watched that and I remember the scene where they had the hellfire and stuff. You know, they're outside the city and it showed the hellfire coming down and burning people and stuff. And I remember saying to myself, that's where I would be right there. After the hellfire scene, I saw the saints in the city and the New Jerusalem and Jesus recreating the earth. And I said, I want that to be me and my family. There was something about the way Doug preached and things that I felt that touched me, because he's kind of like myself, you know. He didn't grow up like that, you know. He done drugs and things, so I kind of found these common grounds that I had with him, and I liked how he just kind of like kept it real with his preaching. And then Pastor Rodley came to the church, and I got to know him very well, and we started doing some finishing studies. He wanted to make sure I understand what I was doing and things. And he baptized me, my wife, my brother. No matter what you've done, where you come from, where you've been, no matter how bad of a sinner you think you are, the Lord Jesus loves you no matter what you've done.
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0: good news is only good because the other news isn't good. It's the contrast between light and darkness that makes us glad for everything that's lit and bright and warm. And the Bible is unsparingly honest about our real condition, about the bad news of our lostness and our darkness. We got what we deserved. We reaped what we sowed. The news couldn't get any worse. We were the people sitting in darkness. But then a great light dawned. The gospel of the Father's unending, untiring affection for us is seen in everything Jesus did to bring us healing, joy, and abundance. He who did not spare his own son, but gave him up for us all, will he not also give us all things with him? Jesus is the proof of heaven's favor, the certainty that we are still loved, have always been loved, will always be loved. In him we learn the news we didn't know, that our lives can be free and fun and filled with meaning. He is able to save completely those who come to God through him because he always lives to intercede for them. Grace headlines every day's edition. Now there is no condemnation for those who belong to Christ Jesus. His life brought light to everyone. Enjoy the news and stay in grace.
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2: I'm a minister, the director of White Horse Media, and I travel widely. I've held Bible prophecy seminars throughout North America and overseas, and every time I travel, I can't wait to come home. I have a wife named Kristen. I have two small children, Seth and Abby, and they're always just longing for Daddy to come home. And when I finally do come home and I, you know, put my arms around them and they put their arms around me and I hear my little children say, "Daddy, Daddy, you're home." What a blessing it is to my heart. And as I think about me coming home to my kids and my wife, I think about the book of Revelation, chapter 1, verse 7, where the Bible says, "Behold, he is coming with clouds, and every eye will see him." This coming is much more important than my coming back to my family. It's more important than any coming that you've ever been involved in. This is the coming of Jesus Christ. And again, the Bible is clear. Behold, which means sit up, take notice, don't miss it. He is coming with clouds, and every eye will see him. Whatever the color of our eyes, people have blue eyes, brown eyes, hazel eyes, or whatever mixture in between, the Bible is clear that Jesus is not coming in secret, that every eye will see him, and that he will come at the end of the days to gather a people and to take them to heaven. I can't wait for that day. Just as sure as I'm here talking to you, as sure as I have a wife, as sure as I have kids, as sure as I have a dog and a cat, as sure as this book is true, the Bible is clear. Behold, he is coming with clouds, and every eye will see him. You've just heard his voice today.
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0: the Lord, everyone, and welcome to 3ABN Sabbath School Panel. I'm Pastor Ryan Johnson. We are in the midst of the third quarter for the year where we've been studying 1st and 2nd Corinthians. That's the 1st and 2nd epistle or letter that Paul writes to the ancient church in the city of Corinth. This is lesson number 10, and the title is Authentic Christian Ministry. Oh, there's so many things the Lord has to tell us through this lesson. But hey, would you like to have your own copy of the Sabbath School Quarterly? If so, you can always go to 3abnsabbathschoolpanel.com and you can download your own digital copy there. Alternatively, you can go to your local Seventh-day Adventist church, have some church fellowship, eat some potluck, and then you can ask for a copy of the Sabbath School Quarterly. They'd be honored to give you a copy. Well, let's not keep the Lord waiting, so we'll be right back. Welcome once again, friends, to 3ABN Sabbath School Panel. I'm Pastor Ryan Johnson. We are studying Lesson 10, and the title is Authentic Christian Ministry. There are a lot of things that we're going to discuss, but as I've been saying earlier, if you're bearing the fruit, you might be a minister. We're going to talk about suffering and a whole lot of other things, but I'm not alone. I am joined by my 3ABN family and your esteemed panelists. Why don't I go ahead and introduce them? To my left, we have Pastor John Lomakang.
1: Yes, speaking of suffering, I'm covering suffering and glory.
0: Amen.
1: The two characteristics of an enduring Christian.
0: Thank you, Pastor Lomakang. And then to your left, we have Sister Jill Morricone.
2: Thank you so much, Pastor. On Tuesday, we have Christ-focused Ministry of Reconciliation.
0: Amen. Can't wait to hear that. And then we have Pastor James Rafferty. How are you, sir?
3: Good to be here. Thank you. I have Wednesday's lesson, which is A Call to Holiness.
0: Amen. And last, but certainly not least, we have Sister Shelley Quinn.
4: I guess I get to kind of put it all together. Thursday's lesson is comfort and joy.
0: Amen. And I have Sunday's lesson. The title is Fruits of an Authentic Ministry. You know, we really pray hard and the panelists work hard putting these lessons together. And maybe you would like to have a copy of the panelists' notes so that we can study together. If you would like a copy, you can go to 3abnsabbathschoolpanel.com, and there's a link. You can click that link and sign up to receive a copy of the panelists' notes every single week. And I love the way Sister Jill puts it. You'll receive those notes until Jesus comes, because that means we'll be studying all the way to and through the kingdom. Well, we need to get to this lesson, but before we do, why don't we have a word of prayer? Sister Jill, I called you out already. Would you pray for us?
2: Sure. Holy Father, we come before you in the name of Jesus. And as we look and open up your word, as we study just now, would you come and teach us?
0: Mm-hmm.
2: We thank you in Jesus' name. Amen.
0: Amen. Amen. I love that. Lord, would you come and teach us? Friends, I have Sunday's lesson. Once again, it is Fruits of an Authentic Ministry. And I like to back into it a bit because there is also Sabbath's lesson. Let's go ahead and begin by reading our memory text, which is found in 2 Corinthians chapter 4. And this is verses 8 to 10. Here's what the Bible says. We are troubled on every side, yet not distressed. We are perplexed, but not in despair. Verse 9, persecuted, but not forsaken, cast down, but not destroyed. Verse 10, always bearing about in the body the dying of the Lord Jesus, that the life also of Jesus might be made manifest in our body. I love that. The dying of the Lord Jesus, that the life also of the Lord Jesus might be made manifest in our body. I'd like you to notice, I won't go too far into this because one of our other panelists is going to talk about it, but look at some of the paradoxes of ministry here. It says we are weak, yet we are sustained. Have you ever felt like, Lord, I cannot do this calling you've given me? And then you look back and say, Lord, how did it take place? He sustained you. It says we are pressed. Actually, the word is troubled, but that means pressed, squeezed. You ever heard that term, between a rock and a hard place? It says, yes, that's how it is sometime. Yet we're not crushed. We are preserved. We're suffering, the word says. Yet we are victorious. Isn't that how it was with Christ? He suffered, but he was victorious. We are dying, it seems sometimes, but really, we're living. we are perplexed. And that word perplexed in the Greek, apureo, means to see no way out. When looking with the human eyes, it seems as though there is no escape, but the word says we're not in despair because we're walking on faith. By faith, are we not? And God always delivers. This is ministry. Ministry can be like this, can't it? But let's take a step back for a moment and let's get some context, shall we? In the previous lesson, Paul was defending himself against accusations of inconsistency and lack of love toward the people of Corinth. And that discussion begins in 2 Corinthians chapter 2. You can read it in verses 12 to 17. And it continues on through chapter 7. But now Paul reflects on what an authentic ministry looks like. I'd like you to consider this statement written by a little lady named Ellen G. White in a book called Acts of the Apostles. It's from page 328. Listen to this. The conversion of sinners and their sanctification through the truth is the strongest proof a minister can have that God has called him, and I'm adding, or her, to the ministry. The evidence of his or her apostleship is written upon the hearts of those converted and is witnessed to by their renewed lives. The evidence is in the fruit. Let's go ahead and break that down. The conversion of sinners by the Holy Ghost, their sanctification, their changed lives, these are the evidences that God has called someone into ministry. Now watch this. Sometimes people feel called and then they do the work. But other times people are doing the work. Yeah. And then they realize, God is calling me. So if you are spreading the love of Jesus and it is leading to conversion via the Spirit, then you might be called into the ministry. Yes, I'm talking to you because I know someone right there is like, it's like he's speaking to me. The Lord is speaking to you. You might be called into the ministry. You know, been here about a year. And one of the signs that we were supposed to come here, Sister Jill, we were trying to find a place to stay, is when you said, you know what, Johnson, the previous owners, because I moved into the house, the parent family actually called you and said, the Lord has told us to leave this house for the Johnsons. That was one of the signs the Lord is providing. So I live in the parent. You remember Daniel Perrin, fine fella, and his family. We live in their house. Now we're city folk. We don't know much about country living. We're learning quickly too, with the cows next door and the chickens on the other side and my dog and cat running out there in the fields. But one of the things the parents left for us was a beautiful garden, a big garden. This garden is the size you could fit my whole house in Las Vegas inside that garden. So Nissa and I are walking through the garden. This is in the early spring, looking at what the Lord has provided. And there are some trees there. And we're not country folk. We didn't know what kind of trees these were, but we heard that they were fruit trees. And so I'm saying, well, maybe it's an apple tree. And, you know, and this is saying, well, maybe it's a pear tree. But in the early spring, late winter, all you can see is the brown. And then spring hit. And after a while through summer, fruit start growing on the tree. And you know what? When I saw the fruit on the tree, I didn't need an official declaration as to what kind of tree it was. If it was pear fruit, that's a pear tree. That's right. If it was apple fruit, that's an apple tree. When you see the fruit, you know what you are. And if you're seeing the fruit of ministry, maybe the Lord has called you to be a minister. This is how it is spiritually. God will work in you. And you will see fruit. So let's continue to 2 Corinthians chapter 3, verse 1. Do we begin again to commend ourselves, Paul talking, or need we, as some others, epistles or letters of commendation to you or letters of commendation from you? See, there were false teachers who were using these letters of recommendation to validate themselves. They're like, ha, look how authentic I am. And they were preaching false doctrine. They came with supposed authority. But look at verses 2 and 3 for Paul's response to this. Verse 2, ye are our epistle, written in our hearts, known and read of all men. Verse 3, for as much as ye are manifestly declared to be the epistle of Christ, ministered by us, written not with ink, but with the Spirit of the living God, not in tables of stone, but in fleshy tables of the heart. Paul says, I don't need letters. Yeah. From men. You are my letters. You, he says to the people in Corinth, are the fruit. You are the evidence that I am called by God. This is important. You know, there's a little story I want to tell. So back when I was in Las Vegas, we were having a workers meeting, you know, workers meetings. Mm-hmm. And so I'm in the workers meeting, the preachers are all talking and shaking hands. And I look over in the corner and there was a young man just sitting by himself. So I go over and sit down and I say, hey, where are you pastoring? And he goes, oh, no, I am a lay pastor. He says, I didn't want to go over and disturb you real pastors. No, no, no. Are you doing the work? Is the fruit being bared? Yes. Don't think that way. If you're called by God, you're called by God, and the fruit is the evidence. You don't need the approval of man. Not at all. Now look at verse 5. Not that we are sufficient of ourselves to think anything as of ourselves, but our sufficiency, hykenos in the Greek, our competence, he says, is of God. God has made us ministers. Just look at the fruit. But God gets all the credit. All of it. And this is where many ministers struggle, because God will bless the work. And as God bless the works, it becomes easy to subtly take ownership. Mm-hmm. And it often begins with our words. You know, I did this and I preached that sermon. Nothing wrong with saying that, but that's the gateway. We must say, God did those baptisms. God brought me here. Right. God got me through that sermon.
4: Yeah.
0: But having said that, I want to go the other way. I have learned that if somebody comes up to you and they say, I was blessed by that sermon, Sister Jill, they are wanting to tell you how they were blessed. We don't want to shut that down. I'm not saying that. You know, this one sister, you say, hey, I really enjoyed that. Oh, all glory to God. And you kind of felt bad for having said anything. So we want to, when people say things to us, we want to say, thank you for your encouragement. And then you give all glory to God. So we don't want to shut them down, but we certainly don't want to try to bask in God's glory. Okay, so let's look at verse 6. Who also hath made us able ministers of the New Testament, not of the letter, but of the Spirit, for the letter killeth, but the Spirit giveth life. Notice it says, God makes us ministers. Man, excuse my bad English, don't make ministers. So we remember this now for people who are in ministry. When you are discouraged, God makes ministers. When you're criticized on YouTube, God makes ministers. When you're misunderstood, when you're told that you don't belong here and shouldn't be preaching, God makes ministers. Look what it says in Jeremiah. It says, before I formed you in the womb, I ordained you. Only God can ordain a minister. Right. Transutero. Man. No. Now, I'm not, of course, knocking, you know, that people will recognize the ministry. But sometimes when you are discouraged, when you are called, you have to go forth in the faith that it is God who has called you, God who has ordained you, and preach that gospel come what may. Don't put down the ministry that the Lord has given you, especially when the born fruit shows exactly what you are. And that's what Paul is saying. I don't need letters of recommendation. You are the evidence that the Lord is working. So friends, are you bearing fruit? You might be a minister.
1: Amen. Wow, beautiful sermon. I appreciate, always appreciate pastors. Tenacity and passion and conviction. Thank you so much for that foundation. If you are bearing fruit, you might be a minister. You know, there's a saying that I want to go back on. You didn't say it exactly this way, but I've often said to people, never use God's gifts to rob God of his glory. That's something that we must acknowledge, that whatever God makes us, we can't, the car never boasts that it could drive because it is not its own manufacturer. God manufactures us. God uses us for his purpose and his glory. Ephesians 2:10, for we are his workmanship, created in Christ Jesus for good works, which God prepared beforehand that we should walk in it. So when you start walking in it, remember, God had it already there waiting for you to come on board. It was not your manufacturing, so it should not be your glory. Suffering and glory. The Apostle Paul talks about the suffering and glory. And when you think about all the New Testament writers, who knew more suffering and who took less glory? The Apostle Paul. I'm going to read 2 Corinthians chapter 4, and I'm going to break down 10 takeaways, Jill. Could I use that word, takeaway? You let me borrow it today?
5: $5.
1: 10 takeaways. $5 for every takeaway. Pastor Johnson's going to pay you.
2: Thank you.
1: 10 takeaways as to how these verses are unfolding in our lives from day to day. I'm not going to read all 11 verses, but I'm going to try my best to cover as many as I can. Start at verse 7. But we have this treasure in earthen vessels, that the excellency of the power may be of God and not of us. We are hard pressed on every side, yet not crushed. We are perplexed, but not in despair, persecuted, but not forsaken, struck down, but not destroyed, always carrying about in the body the dying of the Lord Jesus, that the life of Jesus also may be manifest in our body. For we who live always are always delivered to death for Jesus' sake, that the life of Jesus may be manifest in our mortal flesh. So then death is working in us, but life in you. And since we have the same spirit of faith, according to what is written, I believe and therefore I spoke. We also believe and therefore speak, knowing that he who raised up the Lord Jesus will also raise us up with Jesus and will present us with you. For all things are for your sakes, that grace having spread through the many may cause thanksgiving to abound to the glory of God. Therefore, we do not lose heart, even though our outward man is perishing, yet the inward man is being renewed day by day. For our light affliction, which is but for a moment, is working for us a far more exceeding and eternal weight of glory, while we do not look at the things which are seen, but at the things which are not seen. For the things which are seen are temporal, but the things which are not seen are eternal. What are you looking at? That's the question. What are you looking at? Are you looking at the news? Are you looking at the economy? Are you looking at what's happening in the world today? Are you looking at the wars and the headlines? If you look at all that, you'll be discouraged. Like the Egyptians, when they were being pursued by Pharaoh, they lifted their eyes not to look to God, but to look to the chariots that were pursuing them. One thing you must understand as a Christian, the devil will always pursue you until you get to the promised land, and the Lord says you can't cross over. The devil can't cross over, but we'll be able to cross over. So we are hard-pressed, but we are not forsaken. We're cast down, but we're not destroyed. So here are 10 takeaways of how we must endure and how Paul endured. And they all come from the verses that we just read. Number one, Jill, we endure with humility, recognizing the power is God's and not ours. Paul says in verse 7, we have this treasure in earthen vessels. The treasure is God's. The vessels that are frail and broken and cracked and leaking, as Jeremiah the prophet says, is us. God can work through leaky vessels because those leaky vessels are still in the hand of the potter. He's not done. We are fragile, but God's power is strong. Number two, endure through pressure without breaking. You think about pressure without breaking. One day I saw somebody take a pressure cooker's cover off before they let the steam out. Boy, that was a video. That was a video that I never forgot. They just decided to loosen the ends and take the top off. They forgot that small valve had a purpose. They didn't do that. And they had pressure, but thank the Lord they didn't break. As Christians, we have pressure, hard pressed on every side, yet not crushed. Verse 8. Pressure will come, but it does not have to destroy us. If you're waiting for ministry without pressure, you'll never be qualified for ministry.
4: That's right.
1: If you want the world to stop so that you can go, you'll never go because the world is never going to stop. You must press on without breaking. Number three, endure confusion without losing faith. That's what Paul said, perplexed, but not in despair. Mm. It could be perplexing. How can God bring this confusing work to a head where he gets all the glory? How can all these controversial issues, doctrinal issues, schisms and splits and one type of worship versus another type of worship, how can God take all of that and bring us safely into port? As Ellen White says, there's no need to doubt that the work would not succeed. God will set everything in order, even if matters need to be resolved at the head of the work. God will set everything in order. We must keep our hands in the hands of the one who's guiding the ship. Endure confusion without losing faith. Why? You may not understand everything, but you must not lose hope. Don't ask for understanding. Ask for endurance. As the person said, don't ask for the Lord to remove your burdens. Ask him to give you strong shoulders. Hmm. He that endures to the end will have strong shoulders. Number four, endure opposition without feeling abandoned. Hmm. You know, there are days when you might think, man, nobody knows what I'm going through. Mm-hmm. Yes, the Lord does. Hmm. Even if he's the only one that knows, he does know. Hmm. And he's near to the brokenhearted. He's near to those who's crushed in spirit. And I love the way that David the psalmist says, when we cried out, the Lord inclined his ear to us. Mm. He heard us. Can you imagine the King of the universe leaning his ear down to listen to our prayers? And all the billions of people on this planet, he hears us. And the Bible says, the righteous cry and the Lord hears and delivers them out of all of their troubles. So endure confusion without losing faith. Endure opposition without feeling abandoned. Why? Persecuted, but not forsaken. Here's the reason. People may walk away, but God never does.
5: Amen. Amen.
1: Number five, endure setbacks without giving up. What does Paul say in verse 9? Struck down, but not destroyed. Oh, yeah, there are some days that you are so far down that you can't go any farther. And the only way to go is up. You feel struck down. You want to quit. And believe me, I had a time in 1995 that I said, you know, this is it. Mm-hmm. I'm done with ministry. Yeah. I'm just going to be an evangelist. And I'm going to shoot and run. Mm-hmm. And God said, no, that's not my plan for you. And God used my wife to tell me, are you now telling God what to do? Mm. And I said, honey, why God hired you against me? But here I am today, survived, surviving. There was a setback, but I didn't give up.
5: Yes.
1: I was struck down, but not destroyed. And here's the truth. You may fall, but you are not finished. The righteous man falls seven times, but his glory and his hope is in getting up again. Number six, endure by dying daily so Christ can be revealed. You know, what happens on a daily basis, you have to recognize when you get up in the morning and your sermon notes are perfect and you took out all the stuff that shouldn't be in there, remember, it's still not about you. You still need the power of God to make sense. There are days when you think you preach really well until your wife says, it was okay. Everybody else is glorified. It was really great sermon. Your wife says, it was okay. On the way home from church, I always wait for my wife to say something. And when she says nothing, I don't want her to say anything. I was preaching my heart out and she said absolutely nothing. And I think that's all I need to hear. Nothing. Endure by dying daily so that Christ can be revealed. What's the purpose? Always carrying about in the body the dying of the Lord Jesus. You got to die to yourself sometimes in order for Christ to be revealed. What is the truth there? Endurance requires surrender. Less of you, more of Christ. Somebody gave me a book once called How to Handle Flattery. You know, flattery is a dangerous thing. Yeah. You must always be mindful to give the glory back to God. And so I heard Pastor C.D. Brooks said, if I could be used for God, if God could use me to give him glory, all glory be to God.
5: Yeah.
1: Always give the glory back to God. Number seven, endure with a spirit of faith. Keep speaking and keep believing. Verse 13, I believe and therefore I spoke. Faith does not stay silent. It keeps declaring God's truth. Like you just said, keep on preaching. Mm-hmm. Number eight, endure with resurrection confidence. You know, I always say, honey, don't we wish the Lord would come while we're alive? But if he doesn't, I said to her, honey, it's so hard to think that one of us may go before the other to rest, but I'm going to meet you in the resurrection.
5: Yeah.
1: Endure with resurrection confidence.
5: Yeah.
1: He who raised up the Lord Jesus will also raise us up. This is not the end of your story. Resurrection is coming. Look forward to that day. You may close your eyes, but by God's grace, you'll open it again. Number nine, endure without losing heart. He said in verse 16, we do not lose heart. Outwardly you may be weak, but inwardly you are being renewed day by day. And finally, number 10, endure by focusing on the eternal, not on the temporal. Verse 17 and 18, our light afflictions are but for a moment. Why are they there? Working for us a far more exceeding and eternal weight of glory. Even when you lose something that is important to you, you never lose the Lord, who is more important than anything you ever had. So what are you doing? You're going through the temporary because there's a purpose. And in all the purpose, as you endure, God's glory will be seen because it's being revealed, not to you, but in you.
5: Amen. Thank you so much, Pastor Loma King. Man, the Lord really spoke to me through your message. Have mercy.
1: You lit the flame.
5: And friends, we pray that the Lord is speaking to you. I know that he is. We'll be right back after this.
6: Hello, I'm Greg Morricone. I'm so glad you've joined me for 3ABN Mission Moment. Denise grew up in a Catholic home where she learned all the church doctrines, but developed the view that God was both stern and distant. As she watched people struggle, she often wondered if God really cared about humanity. Yet as life became increasingly hard, she kept praying to God, begging him to show her the truth. One day, she discovered a new religious channel on her cable system called 3ABN, and suddenly her eyes were opened to truths in God's Word. When I realized the Catholic Church had changed the Sabbath from Saturday to Sunday, I was appalled, she says. Teaching she'd accepted her whole life, purgatory, prayer to saints, confession to priests, suddenly seemed impossible to reconcile with the Bible she was finally reading for herself. Then a memory came to mind. A few years earlier, she had scheduled a private confession with a priest. Arriving early, she nervously rehearsed her sins, afraid of forgetting something important. But the priest never came. Waiting there alone, something shifted inside her. How could my salvation depend on a man who did not even show up, she wondered. Stunned by the truth God was showing her, she realized he had truly answered her prayers. And I'll tell you the rest of the story on the next 3ABN Mission Moment.
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5: Welcome back, friends, to 3ABN Sabbath School Panel. We're on Lesson 10. We're studying authentic Christian ministry. We continue with Tuesday's lesson, Sister Jill Morricone.
2: Thank you so much, Pastor Ryan and Pastor John. What an incredible lesson. I feel like we're having church here today. Yeah. I love that. The fruit of the ministry, souls, people converted to the gospel, and then don't give up, even when you're pressed down, even when you're discouraged, even when you're going through stuff, don't give up. I love that. Tuesday, we have Christ-focused ministry of reconciliation, and I have Shelley Quinn to thank for my lesson because she always assigns our lessons. And this is one of my favorite passages, Shelley. You know that. We're going to 2 Corinthians 5. We're going to look at 11 through 21. We discover God calls all of us to be his ambassadors. I love that. Pastor John, I have 9 takeaways if I'm going to get through all of them. We start in 2 Corinthians 5, verse 11. Knowing therefore the terror of the Lord. Now the preceding verse was about, do you not know that you're going to appear before the judgment seat to give an account? Paul's saying he's going to have to give that account of his ministry for Christ. Knowing therefore the terror of the Lord, we persuade men. He knows the responsibility that is upon him as a minister of the gospel. We also see in Deuteronomy chapter 10, verse 12, and now, Israel, what does the Lord your God require of you but to fear the Lord your God, to walk in all his ways, to love him, to serve him, the Lord your God with all your heart and with all your soul. Here we see that fearing God is connected with obedience, walking in all his ways, loving him, serving him with everything we have. So yes, there's this tremendous responsibility that Paul feels, but yet he loves the Lord. And out of that love for God, he's seeking to persuade men, share the gospel of Christ with others. Takeaway number one, motive matters. Why do we serve Jesus? Why do we witness? Is it for other people? Is it for ourselves? Or is it for God? Because we love him and we want to share him. Let's read verse 12. We do not commend ourselves again to you, but give you opportunity to boast on our behalf, that you may have an answer for those who boast in appearance and not in heart. So Paul is not commending himself. He's not patting himself on the back. He's not saying, this is who I am. He's allowing other people to do that, as it were, for him. Those who boast in appearance but not in heart. Some of Paul's detractors gloried in appearance. If you look at 2 Corinthians 10:10, he says, for his letters, they say, these are his opponents, his detractors. His letters, they say, are weighty and powerful, but his bodily presence is weak and his speech is contemptible. You know, sometimes when we go out and travel, people will say, oh, wow, Jill, you're a lot prettier in person than you look on TV. Oh, or you're a lot shorter, or you're a lot this, or you're a lot that, right? As far as, because we have a look, or we have what we perceive. So people, when Paul showed up, what did they say? They would say, oh, you're not what I thought you'd be. You don't look like what I expected, right? They judged on the external appearance. And yet what? The Corinthians can give an answer to the charges laid against Paul by these false teachers. They were his best defense. They were personal witnesses to his sincerity, to his integrity, to his love for Christ. They were the ones going to boast on his behalf. Takeaway number two, defense of others matters. Stand up for others. Stand up for others' integrity. Stand up for others' love for God. Sometimes we are called to defend, as it were, others and others' ministry. Let's read verse 13. We are beside ourselves, for if we are beside ourselves, it is for God. Or if we are of sound mind, it is for you. Some of Paul's detractors gave him the charge that, boy, he's a little out of his mind. And you know, you think about that happened to Jesus, did it not? Mark 3:21, when Jesus didn't even have time to eat, the people said, are you out of your mind? What's wrong with you? What's wrong with you? This apparent insanity, as it were. Sometimes we think we have to do things so that other people approve. We have to do things so that they think, oh yeah, Jill's a sound mind and that was a sound decision, or we're doing things the right way. Takeaway number three, God's approval matters. It is important to know whether we're doing ministry for ourselves or for the approval of other people, or whether we are doing ministry for God. Verse 14, the love of Christ, it compels us. King James, constraineth us. The love of Christ constrains us. Takeaway four, love matters. The love of Christ manifested on the cross. It is the deepest motivation for ministry, and I would submit to you it is the only motivation for ministry. Why do we do what we do? Why do we share Jesus? And each one of us are called to share Jesus. Maybe not in the essence of a minister of the gospel, as Pastor Johnson talked about, but we can all share Jesus in our homes, in with our neighbors, in our workplace, in our community. We are all called to share Jesus. And he died for all, verse 15, that those who live, verse 15, that those who live should live no longer for themselves, but for him who died for them.

0: imperative. Verse 17, if anyone is in Christ, I love that, in Christ, he is a new creation. Oh, the word new in Greek, kainos, means new in quality, not necessarily in time or chronology. God makes us new, indicating we are radically different. Old things have passed away. Behold, all things have become new. We used to be this way. Now we're this way. We used to operate out of jealousy, and now we don't. We used to operate out of lust or out of pride or out of selfishness, and now we operate out of humility. Now we operate with love. Now we are entirely different. The addictions that we used to hold, God has delivered us from by the power of His Holy Spirit. Anyone who's in Christ can be a new creation. Takeaway 6, transformation matters. When you are called to share Jesus in ministry, we need to be transformed ourselves.
1: Okay.
0: Verse 18, now all things are of God, who has reconciled us to himself through Jesus Christ and has given us the ministry. That word there literally means to wait at tables. This is the word used for the deacons in the New Testament. Attendance as a servant. It would be spirit-inspired service, selfless service for others. And what is that ministry? What is that service? The ministry of reconciliation. That's what Jesus did. That is, that God was in Christ, reconciling the world to himself, because sin brought separation from God. Adam and Eve in the garden, Genesis chapter 3, they ran and hid. Sin brought fear. Sin brought guilt. Sin brought estrangement and separation. They could not appear in the presence of a holy God. God sent Jesus to take our place on the cross so that we could be reconciled back to the Father. God was in Christ, reconciling the world to himself, not imputing their trespasses to them, and has committed to us this word of reconciliation. This is the heart of the gospel right here. The restoration of sinners to God through the atoning work of Jesus Christ. Takeaway number 7, Christ's sacrifice matters. And when you and I share in ministry, that is paramount to lift up Jesus and him crucified. His substitutionary atonement reconciles us back to God. Verse 20, now then, we are ambassadors for Christ, as though God were pleading through us. We implore you, we plead with you on Christ's behalf, be reconciled to God. Takeaway number 8, witnessing matters. Be an ambassador. No sooner are we converted, no sooner do we experience the transforming grace and power of God, then God empowers us and sends us forth as his ambassadors. Every person who has accepted Jesus is called as an ambassador for the Lord Jesus Christ. Verse 21, God made him who knew no sin to be sin for us, that we might become the righteousness of God in him. Takeaway number 9, this is the great exchange. Salvation matters. We receive forgiveness and righteousness, and he takes our sin.
1: Amen. Amen. I love that. Every person who has been reconciled to God is called to be an ambassador. So don't be discouraged, right, Pastor John? Don't be discouraged. God may be calling you to ministry. He is calling us to ministry. According to what Jill just shared here in 2 Corinthians chapter 5, we are all given the ministry of reconciliation.
0: That's right.
1: Love that. Pastor James Rafferty here. We are in, let's see, Wednesday's lesson, and we are called to holiness in 2 Corinthians 6. We're going to look at, start with verses 3 through 10. Paul keeps encouraging the Corinthians to be reconciled to God. He presents a long list of hardships and triumphs to show what it means to be a follower of Christ, a minister of God. In short, he lists difficult situations. We see that in 2 Corinthians chapter 6, verses 4 and 5. Let's read those verses. But in all things are proving ourselves as the ministers of God, in much patience, in afflictions, in necessities, in distresses, in stripes and imprisonments, in tumults, in labors, in watchings, in fastings, by pureness, by knowledge, by long-suffering, by kindness, by the Holy Ghost, by love unfeigned. He lists these difficult situations

0: And then he lists virtues of character, verse 6, we just mentioned, by pureness, by knowledge, etc., to equip us for ministry. And that ministry is emphasized here in verse 7 by the word of truth, by the power of God, by the armor of righteousness, by the on the right hand and on the left. Mm. I love those verses. Very strong statements. Excuse me, that verse. Very strong statements there. So the vicissitudes of ministry are explained in verses 8 through 10 of chapter 6 by honor and dishonor. You're going to experience that. You're going to see some honor. You're going to see some dishonor. You're going to experience some evil reports. You're going to experience some good reports. You're going to experience deceivers. You're going to experience yet true. Those are part of the vicissitudes of ministry. Verse 9, as unknown, yet well known, as dying, and behold, we live, as chastened and not killed, as sorrowful and yet always rejoicing, as poor and yet making many rich, as having nothing and yet possessing all things. Now, after instructing the members in Corinth to be reconciled to God, Paul appeals to them to live a holy life. That's going to be our emphasis here, to live a holy life, to do so by separating themselves from the harmful influences of unbelievers and from unclean things. And this is going to be picked up here in verse 14 of 2 Corinthians chapter 6. I just want to explain just in a phrase or two what it means to live a holy life. The best way, I think, or one of the simplest ways to understand this is to take the word holy, H-O-L-Y, and to spell it W-H-O-L-L-Y. To live a holy life, H-O-L-Y, is to live a life wholly dedicated to God. Mm-hmm. And as we live our lives wholly dedicated to God, we find that that produces holiness. We don't have holiness. We are called to be holy, and only God can make us holy. And he does that as we connect with him, as we become wholly connected, or as Jesus says in John 15, as we abide in Christ. He says here in verse 14, be not unequally yoked together with unbelievers. For what fellowship has righteousness with unrighteousness? And what communion has light with darkness? And what concord hath Christ with Belial or the devil? What part hath he that believes with an infidel? And what agreement hath the temple of God with idols? For you are the temple of the living God. As God has said, I will dwell in them, I will walk in them, I will be their God, and they will be my people. These are beautiful promises that saturate these verses. Wherefore, verse 17, come out from among them, and be ye separate, says the Lord, and touch not the unclean thing, and I will receive you. Very strong new covenant language there, Shelley. You hear that new covenant language? Very strong new covenant language, this relationship that God is wanting to have with us. That's what's emphasized here in verses 14 through 17. So as we read these verses, recognize that God is calling us into this amazing experience. Paul is saying, I have spoken freely to you, Corinthians. Our heart is wide open. You are not restricted. You are not restricted, but by your own affections or sympathies. In return, he says, I speak to you as to children. Widen your hearts also. Do not be unequally yoked with unbelievers. For what partnership has righteousness with lawlessness? What fellowship has light with darkness? What concord has, and this is the ESV, what concord has Christ with Belial or the devils? What portion does a believer share with an unbeliever? What agreement has the temple of God with idols? For we are the temple of the living God. As God said, I will make my dwelling among them. I will walk among them. I will be their God, and they shall be my people. And the first time God ever mentions that, well, I shouldn't say the first time, because God walked with us in the Garden of Eden, right? In the cool of the day, he came and fellowshiped with us. How was your day, Adam? How was your day, Eve? Oh, it was amazing. The butterflies in this place are phenomenal. Their wings are just so beautiful. And the flowers, I can't believe these flowers and the smells, this like perfume. And they have this connection, this interaction every day. And then sin comes in, transgression comes in. There's a misrepresentation of the character of God. And God being misrepresented, Adam and Eve begin to fear him, and they hide from him. And we've been hiding from God ever since. We hide in the things of this world, and God is calling us out of this world. You don't need to medicate. You don't need to addict. I love you. I haven't changed towards you. I've come for you. I'm here for you. I want to have a sanctuary among you. I want you to build a sanctuary so I can dwell among you. I want to abide with you. I want to have this relationship with you. I want to have this connection with you. This new covenant is a call into this relationship, this walking, talking relationship with Jesus. And unfortunately, as we go through the whole plan of redemption, we get to the very last book of the Bible, we get to the last of the seven churches, we have this church that's in this Laodicean condition. It's saturated with knowledge, intellectual knowledge of the Word of God, but the relationship isn't there. Jesus is knocking on the outside. He wants in. He wants to sup. He wants to commune again with us. He wants to connect with us. It's not enough for us to simply search the scriptures. In them, we think we have eternal life, but there are they which testify of me, and I want a relationship with you. This is life eternal, that they might know me, the only true God, and Jesus Christ whom thou, or know thee, the only true God, and Jesus Christ whom thou hast sent. John 17, verse 3. So, notice here what God is calling us to in holiness. Therefore, go out from their midst, be separate from them, number two, says the Lord, and touch not the unclean thing. And then I will welcome you. I will be a father to you. You should be sons and daughters to me, says the Lord Almighty. Now, since we have these three promises, Paul says, and since we have these promises, beloved, let us cleanse ourselves from every defilement of body and spirit, bringing holiness to completion in the fear of God. What does Paul mean when he says we have these promises, right? We have these three injunctions to come out, to be separate, to not touch the unclean thing. But in the midst of these injunctions, in the midst of this call, God's call, we could call in verse 14, God's call to not be unequally yoked together. God's call to come out in verse 16. God's call, or 17, God's call to touch not the unclean thing again in verse 17. We have these calls saturated with promises. God doesn't expect us to do something in order for him to enable us to be holy. God saturates us with promises that in themselves enable us to be holy. Let me try to say that differently. The love of Christ, the promises of God constrain us to holiness, right? They're the ones that empower us. They're the ones that motivate us to be holy, to be connected with God. And we see this all through these texts. These appeals are in the context of these calls. So next, we have this call to holiness given by the means of six appeals. Namely, do not be unequally yoked together with unbelievers. Come out from among them. Be separate from them. Don't touch the unclean thing. Cleanse yourself from every defilement of body and spirit. Make holiness perfect in the fear of God. And these exhortations from God are actually based in the promises of God. And here are the seven promises of God. The promises are found in the context of all of these verses. I'm just going to read through them quickly. On the other hand, the passage also brings out seven promises that highlight the role of the Christian church as a holy temple. I will dwell with them, promise number one. I will walk among them, promise number two. I will be their God, promise number three. They shall be my people, promise number four. I will receive you, promise number five. I will be a father to you, promise number six. You will be my sons and daughters, promise number seven. So we want to notice that these calls are saturated with these promises. And again, the emphasis here, all through this letter to the second Corinthians, the second letter to the Corinthians here, all through this letter is this affirmation, this comfort, this confirming love, everything that motivates or pushes us and constrains us to have this relationship with God. His first letter, it was saturated in love, 1 Corinthians 13, and we have the cross, and all of that was there, but there was a lot of correction. This second letter, it is saturated with the promises of God. By beholding, we become changed. So come out from those worldly influences and let the promises of God bathe you in the power and the grace of God, that you can be my sons and daughters, that you can be the people, the children that I've always wanted you to be. And that's God's call for you right now. Come out from the world, come away from the world, and let the Word of God saturate you with his love and with his grace.
1: Amen. Amen. I love those new covenant promises. And they were in the old covenant as well, Amen. Were they not?
0: Yeah.
1: I am Shelley Quinn, and I have Thursday's lesson, Comfort and Joy. You know, one of the most powerful moments in ministry is when truth is received, hearts are changed, they're softened, and lives are changed. So we're going to look at 2 Corinthians 7. And here, Paul reveals what a real Christ-centered ministry is. And it is to have hearts that are invested in the people. It's a ministry filled with both anguish and overflowing joy. 2 Corinthians 7:3, he says, you are in our hearts to die together and to live together. That is not the language of a distant leader. That is the language of love. You know, the Corinthians had believed those false teachers and rejected Paul until they received his letter, the severe letter that turned them back. But now Paul is showing how readily he forgave them. He doesn't condemn them. He doesn't look down on them. He reminds them of his love. And then he says something so interesting. Actually said it first, 2 Corinthians 7:2. Make room in your hearts for us. You know, Paul didn't just want to instruct the Corinthians. Paul wanted a relationship with them. He wanted to be received by them so that they could have this relationship of mutual love and trust. That's what the Lord wants, isn't it? They open their hearts. These Corinthians opened their hearts again to Paul, and immediately he responds, 2 Corinthians 7:4, I am filled with comfort. I'm exceedingly joyful in all our tribulation.
2: Wow.
1: His joy is not rooted in ease or comfortable circumstances. When he's writing this, his life is filled with hardship, but when the church responded to Christ, it brought him great joy. Think about that. Tribulation on the outside, comfort and joy on the inside, because the people he loved were responding to God. When believers commit themselves to Christ, when they receive truth, when they grow spiritually, walk in repentance, ooh, Pastor Johnson, doesn't that bring great encouragement to those who labor for their souls? All of us can say the same thing. Ministry is not sustained by results alone, but by this unique joy that you get when you see the fruit of God's work and all of his works in people's life. 2 Corinthians 7. Verses 6 and 7. Nevertheless, God, who comforts the downcast, comforted us by the coming of Titus, and not only by his coming, but also by the consolation with which he was comforted in you. When he told us of your earnest desire, your mourning, your zeal for me, so that I rejoiced even more. Paul's comfort came through a report brought by Titus, but ultimately his comfort came from joy. This is connecting back to 2 Corinthians 1:3 and 4, that God is the God of all comfort, who comforts us in our troubles. And so Paul's relief, his joy was so authentic and sincere because he recognized the true source. God is the one who brings comfort to burdened hearts. Even when your encouragement is coming through other people, remember, God is still working there. So his joy, my severe letter produced sorrow in the Corinthians, not just any sorrow, the godly sorrow. He says in 2 Corinthians 7, 9 and 10, you were made sorry in a godly manner, for godly sorrow produces repentance leading to salvation. Love that. Verse 10, right there, is describing two kinds of sorrow. Worldly sorrow, Paul says, is a sorrow that of the world produces death. It leads to guilt, shame, despair. It's focusing on consequences, produces no lasting change. But godly sorrow produces repentance leading to salvation. It helps us recognize how offensive our sin is to a sinless God. It leads us to repentance, and it produces transformation. It produces life. So Paul rejoiced not because they were hurt, but because that godly sorrow brought them back to God. So let's look at the results of godly sorrow. What are the results of godly sorrow? He tells us in verse 11, 2 Corinthians 7:11. He's describing these results. What diligence it produced in you. What clearing of yourselves. What indignation. What fear. What vehement desire. What zeal. What vindication. In all things you've proved yourself to be clear of this matter. And that's what true repentance looks like. There's a seriousness about sin, a desire to make things right, a renewed passion for holiness, and a zeal to live differently.
2: Amen.
1: True repentance is not just feeling sorry and going before the Lord and saying, forgive me of my sins. That's not repentance. Repentance, you're headed in the wrong direction. You're headed away from God. And you say, oh Lord, forgive me of my sins. Cleanse me of my unrighteousness. Grant me repentance. He causes you to do a 180-degree turnaround, and you're heading toward God. It's wonderful. So this is what brought Paul's greatest joy, was seeing people genuinely repent and return to Christ. That's the heart of true ministry, isn't it, John? There's no greater joy than watching someone move from that hardness of heart, rejecting God's love, to the softness of heart where they become responsive to his love. From sin to surrender, from distance to closeness with God. Paul's message points us to the larger calling that through faith in Christ and repentance, there's not only forgiveness of sin, but reconciliation with God, that restoration of relationship, our broken relationships restored. And as Jill already mentioned in 2 Corinthians 5:20, as believers, you are an ambassador for Christ. I am an ambassador. Say that with me. I am an ambassador for Christ. That means you're following, ambassadors follow all of the constitution, all of the laws of the country, but they're there representing the head of the nation. And that's what we are doing. We've been given the ministry of reconciliation to call people back to God, help them understand his love. Can I underline that? When you're talking with people, help people understand God's love. It is his love that will open their hearts to love him. And we help, he will give them that godly sorrow and lead them to repentance. We're not just recipients of grace. We are messengers, ambassadors of God's grace. Now, 2 Corinthians 7:1, I want to get this in quickly. Paul speaks of perfecting holiness in the fear of God. Ooh, that makes a lot of people fearful. Holiness and sanctification simply mean being set apart from sin and defilement. It's growing into a strong faith and a consistent obedience that is motivated by love, wholehearted devotion, covenant loyalty. And guess what? God doesn't just forgive us. He transforms us. Mm-hmm. He says, I am the Lord who sanctifies you. Mm-hmm. He calls us to become spiritually mature, deeply rooted, and fully committed to his kingdom. So we're going to save the rest of this for an extra conversation.
3: Amen. Thank you so much, Sister Shelley, Pastor Rafferty, Sister Jill, Pastor Loma Kang. I've truly been blessed by this lesson. I have. We have time for some closing comments. Pastor Loma Kang.
4: Thank you so much. You know, you can endure anything temporarily if your eyes are fixed on something eternal. He who endures to the end will be saved.
2: I love that. God reconciles us to himself so that we can extend the ministry of reconciliation to others.
5: Amen. Holiness is a close and meaningful relationship with God. It is a state of being holy, H-W-H-O-L-L-Y, dependent on God.
3: Amen.
1: The God of all comfort restores broken hearts, and he brings exceeding joy and comfort to us.
3: Amen. Thank you all so much. Friends, we've looked at ministry from many angles, but isn't it an honor to be called by God into whatever ministry he calls you to? Bible says, then I heard the voice of the Lord saying, whom shall I send and who will go for us? Mm-hmm. And then I said, here am I. Send me. We look forward to worshiping with you next week. We have Less Than 11, that's Stewardship and Mission. Stewardship and Mission. Thank you for joining us here at 3ABN Sabbath School Panel. 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
8: My family life was very up and down. We didn't get along all that well growing up. I never really was into church that much as a child. I started doing drugs. I started doing a little marijuana. It led to bigger things. I started selling drugs to compensate for the amount of drugs I was consuming, and that ended up not being enough, so I ended up supplementing my income by crime, actually. My family had mostly disowned me. The only person that was holding out for me and that was kind of there for me was my mother. My mother was praying just nonstop for me. I was in a stolen car, and I was surrounded by probably 15 police cars. They took me down at gunpoint, and they took me to jail. It was at this point that everything kind of, you know, became real to me. I was very tormented in my mind. I would struggle internally with thoughts of all the crimes and all the things that I did to both people I knew and to my family members. I'm thinking about my friends that were killed on the streets. I'm thinking about all the close calls that I've had personally. And all these things kind of guided me into making a decision that when I got out of jail, I was not going to go back to this lifestyle. The day I got baptized, I went off to the side and I knelt down and I just prayed to the Lord. And I said, Lord, I'm going to die today. And when I come up out of this water, I just pray that all these things in my head just go away. All this noise and all these, you know, thoughts. And when I came up out of that water, it was gone. It was complete silence. For the first time in 15 years, maybe, God gave me peace. My name is Charles Stowell, and I reclaim my faith.

0: If it were up to us, we'd save the world with money, lots of money, distributed to give each person food to eat and shelter from the storms. If it were up to us, we'd save the world through education, teaching children how to read, filling schools and universities, for knowledge has advantages. If it were up to us, we'd save the world by banning war, undoing arsenals, dissolving armies, teaching skills of compromise. All these are good. We've tried them all. Yet still we wrestle endlessly with poverty, injustice, and the violence they breed. The vast inequities of life defy our grandest visions. God says, "My thoughts are not your thoughts, nor are your ways my ways." He who knows us best and loves us most will save the world his way. For this is how God loved the world. He gave his one and only Son, so that everyone who believes in him will not perish, but have eternal life. God showed his great love for us by sending Christ to die for us while we were still sinners. Grace is God's answer to our broken, messed up world. For grace addresses all that causes hunger, homelessness, and war. God heals the heart, and then in turn, our minds, our bodies, and communities. Begin with grace and watch the world change and stay in it.
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had a lot of pressure as a pastor's kid to perform. They're not allowed to make the same mistakes as everyone else. Not only are people looking at you, but they're judging your father according to what they see in you. After a while, you get tired of carrying that load as a child. By the time it got time for me to leave home, I was pretty much finished with all that. I wasn't good enough and I didn't belong in there. I was ready to go to the world. So when I left home, I went to the world at a dead run. You know, I partied and went to work and just, you know, was living my life as the way I wanted to. And I just wanted to be left alone. One day, I was driving my motorcycle with some buddies of mine. All of a sudden, I had oil running everywhere, all up and down my arm and across my legs and rippling down the tank in the wind. And we loaded it up on a trailer and sent it to the shop to have it fixed. So I went to pick it up and the mechanic came out and he said, you know, he said, we got your front end rebuilt. He said, that wasn't the bad part. He said, the bad part was the only thing holding the front tire on was the weight of the motorcycle. So all I would have had to have done was accelerate quickly and the front tire would have came off. And it got my attention. It got me to thinking, you know, you hear a lot of people talking about, you know, the relationship that they have with Jesus and all that. And I didn't even know what that was supposed to look like. It began to work on my mind. I think God was beginning to speak to me. I believe that you can say I may be a poster child for the shepherd lost sheep story, because I wasn't looking for God. I didn't really care. But he cared about me. And he came and got me. My name is Larry Murphy, and I reclaim my faith.

In the middle of the carol, or the middle of the night, when the parties all are ended and the sails all suspended, when our hearts are warmed by kindness never earned and not deserved, then we sense again the rescue that is Christmas. We were the people sitting in darkness, and on us the light has dawned. We were those aching for deliverance from ourselves, from our stuff, from our sins, from our sadness. The gospel every Christmas and each day throughout the year is amazingly adapted to our shadows and our pain. For the light shines in the darkness, and the darkness did not overcome it. For once, for now, forever, darkness doesn't get to triumph. The empty will be filled. The broken will be healed. Eyes and minds will both be opened. Icy hearts will start to melt. At Christmas, we recall that he was once delivered, and deliverance always is his plan. One tiny hand is stronger and more powerful than all the tyrants who have ruled. Never underestimate this child. Before him, every knee will bow, not only wise men and some shepherds. At Christmas, we may sing with joy what we will one day say anyway. Jesus Christ is Lord, to the glory of God the Father. Light grows. Hope rises. Grace will have the final word. So stay in grace.

passage of the eighth psalm, psalm number eight, which reads as follows. O Lord, our Lord, how excellent is thy name in all the earth, who has set thy glory above the heavens.

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1: Maranatha, the Lord is coming. A devotional by Ellen White. September 6th, the battle of Armageddon joins.

0: the Battle of Armageddon joins. These shall make war with the Lamb, and the Lamb shall overcome them, for he is Lord of lords and King of kings, and they that are with him are called and chosen and faithful. Revelation chapter 17, verse 14. We need to study the pouring out of the seventh vial. The powers of evil will not yield up the conflict without a struggle. But providence has a part to act in the battle of Armageddon. When the earth is lighted with the glory of the angel of Revelation 18, the religious elements, good and evil, will awake from slumber, and the armies of the living God will take the field. Four mighty angels hold back the powers of this earth till the servants of God are sealed in their foreheads. The nations of the world are eager for conflict, but they are held in check by the angels. When this restraining power is removed, there will come a time of trouble and anguish. Deadly instruments of warfare will be invented. Vessels with their living cargo will be entombed in the great deep. All who have not the spirit of truth will unite under the leadership of satanic agencies. But they are to be kept under control till the time shall come for the great battle of Armageddon. Every form of evil is to spring into intense activity. Evil angels unite their powers with evil men, and as they have been in constant conflict and attained an experience in the best modes of deception and battle, and have been strengthening for centuries, they will not yield the last great final contest without a desperate struggle. All the world will be on one side or the other of the question. The battle of Armageddon will be fought, and that day must find none of us sleeping. Wide awake we must be as wise virgins, having oil in our vessels with our lamps. The power of the Holy Ghost must be upon us, and the captain of the Lord's host will stand at the head of the angels of heaven to direct the battle. Solemn events before us are yet to transpire. Trumpet after trumpet is to be sounded, vial after vial poured out, one after another, upon the inhabitants of the earth. Scenes of stupendous interest are right upon us. Maranatha, the Lord is coming.
1: I encourage you to be ye doers of the word and not hearers only. Thank you for listening, and be sure to join us tomorrow for your daily devotional reading.

wasn't raised to be a methamphetamine manufacturer. I wasn't raised to be a drug dealer. I was raised in the church. I wanted to fit in. I wanted to be in the in crowd. I wanted to feel accepted. And just growing up in school, I didn't really feel that accepted. So my next friend that I met, she was a cheerleader, and she was the life of the party. She knew everybody. And I thought that would be perfect match for me, because then I can, you know, get to know everybody, and she was fun to hang around with. I got into all the things that my friend was into. She was an avid drinker, and by the time I was 16, I was drinking quite a bit. And pretty soon someone asked me if I wanted to have some cocaine, and I was invited to this party, and the cocaine was just running rampant. One thing led to another, that pretty soon I started to sell cocaine. And I thought, you know, I can quit anytime I want, that this really doesn't have a hold on me. I'm just doing this for fun. And I was deceived. I had a friend. She was in the same thing I was into. She was into manufacturing as well. And one day, a train had went by, and somehow she thought she didn't see the other train coming, and her body was just scattered. It was thrown from the car. Her head was decapitated from her, and that right there just devastated me. I started thinking, is this all that life has to offer? And my parents, in the meantime, had been praying for me that I would come back to the Lord. And they actually had invited me to a prophecy seminar. The evangelist, he made a call. It's like I knew that the Holy Spirit was convicting me, but yet it wasn't even like it was me. I was picked up and taken down to the front. And I was just hysterically bawling. And you can be raised in the church and do all kinds of things. And the devil will make you think that God won't accept you back. But God is merciful. He is loving, and it doesn't matter what you've done. He just wants you to come back home. My name is Jeanne Cherie Davis, and I reclaimed my faith.

He breathes again. The lungs collapsed by suffocating sorrow fill again with fragrant air. The eyes, still shut by Friday's tears, now flicker as the retinas anticipate the brilliant light that once was his. And somewhere deep within, this man of sorrows fully smiles with hope delayed, now irrepressible. All things are finished. All things have just begun. For one delicious moment, creation's sovereign pauses, lingers, savoring the joy now rising in his mind. Uncounted millions will awake some warm spring resurrection morn, convinced of love, inhaling light, and stepping out to life unbound. Life unbound. He who prophesied that we will rise

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1: One of the most televised weddings in human history took place on April 29, 2011, in London, inside the Westminster Abbey, between Prince William, Duke of Cambridge, and Catherine Middleton. People around the world were glued to their television sets, and as could be expected, Kate Middleton wore a beautiful white dress. I still remember my wedding day wasn't televised, but it was a big event to me and my wife, Kristen. It took place on April 9, the year 2000, in Sacramento, California. And as could be expected, my beautiful bride-to-be also wore a white dress, and she looked stunning. The book of Revelation, chapter 7, describes another wedding, a royal wedding, a bigger wedding in heaven. And in verse 9, the Bible says, "After this I beheld, and lo, a great multitude, which no man could number, of all kindreds, nations, tongues, and people. They stood before the throne of God and before the Lamb, clothed with white robes." White robes. Whether you're a boy or a girl, a man or a woman, God's plan is that you be a part of that wedding, that you wear a white robe on that great day when the church is married to the Lord Jesus Christ. And what we need to do to get ready for it is to turn away from sin to the darkness, from the darkness and evil of this world, and trust in Jesus Christ as our personal Savior, invite Him into our hearts, give our whole lives to Him, and if we do, He promises He will place upon us a pure white robe. God has a white robe for you. Will you wear it? Let's get ready for the big wedding, the royal wedding. You have just heard His voice today.
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1: This Day with God, a devotional by Ellen White, September 6th. You can conquer.

0: you can conquer. I thank thee and praise thee, O thou God of my fathers, who hast given me wisdom and might. Daniel chapter 2, verse 23. In this age, a time of satanic wonders, everything conceivable will be said and done to deceive, if possible, the very elect. Let believers say nothing to extol Satan's power. The Lord will distinguish His commandment-keeping people with signal marks of His favor, if they will be molded and fashioned by His Spirit and built up in the most holy faith, hearkening strictly to the voice of His Word. Let us humble our souls before God. Let us work with an eye single to His glory. Let His praise be continually on our lips, for the benefits that He bestows are daily renewed and should be acknowledged with thanksgiving. God is long-suffering and of tender mercy. Should He deal with us according to our perversity, according to our foolish, erratic course, our changeableness, where would we be? But He knoweth our frame. He remembereth that we are dust. Psalm 103, verse 14. Remember that no human being is of himself sufficient to stand against the wily foe. Hide in God and be sure that the Holy Spirit is with you. You can conquer the enemy only as the Lord goes before you. If we stand in the great day of the Lord, with Christ as our refuge, our high tower, we must put away all envy, all strife for the supremacy. We must utterly destroy the roots of these unholy things, that they may not again spring up into life. We must place ourselves wholly on the side of the Lord. Seek righteousness and stand under the broad shield of omnipotence. This is your only safety. God calls upon you to seek Him with humility of heart. Read Daniel's prayer and see if your experience will stand the test of fire. God will richly bless those who humble themselves before Him. We must not allow ourselves to be chilled to death by those who know not what it means to walk with God. We must not allow ourselves to enter into contention. We are to speak words that make for peace and grace and truth. We are to search our hearts diligently, humbling ourselves before God. We are to respect our brethren, but we are not to place them where God should be, for they are but men. This Day with God, September 6th.
1: I encourage you to be ye doers of the word and not hearers only. Thank you for listening, and be sure to join us tomorrow for your daily devotional reading.

was 3 years and a half, my parents divorced. Their divorce really violently affected my life and my childhood. And I was traumatized, devastated, and my heart was broken. Since then, I grew up, I really want to get healed. So I got a chance in 1983 when I was 21 years to go to Belgium. So I said I was free, I want to get healed. At that time in 1983, there was a new age thing. I thought maybe with this supernatural thing, there was new age, they have a lot of promises. I think maybe they can, with this supernatural method, I can get healed. But I ended up with a serious depression. Only one day, people introduced me to Jesus. I met Jesus. He is the one who healed my broken heart. Nobody else, nothing else. I tried many things, the worldly thing, and nothing and nobody really can heal my broken heart. Jesus is the only one. And when I met Jesus years after, when one day I saw there in the street there was an old man incense speak to herself and pick up the cigarette from the street. When I saw her, I said to myself, with tears came out of my eyes, I said to myself, if I didn't meet Jesus, I would end my life like this woman. So Jesus is really, he gave me the purpose of my life and everything. And he healed my broken heart.

Our stories are distressingly familiar. We start each week or each new day with adamant intention. I will lose weight. I won't lose patience with the kids. I'll treat my colleagues kindly. I won't waste hours surfing on the web. And only hours or days later, we note the uptick on the scale. The strangely quiet children who endured our angry words, the whispering around the water cooler, the useless rantings of 100 posts that only fenced us off from love. Our best intentions are like ropes of sand. Convinced by all those self-improvement books that mastery is within our grasp, we measure all the transient things that never plumb the depths of our true brokenness. There's only one good work worth mentioning. According to the God who made us and redeemed us, this is the work of God, that you believe in him whom he has sent, Jesus said, referring to himself. When we admit our inability to make ourselves leaner, kinder, wiser, and more patient, we open up our lives to him who says, I am making all things.

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1: My father, Gene Wahlberg, goes to a church in Southern California in the Hollywood area, and he told me a story once about a woman that was at the edge of her rope. Her life was falling apart. She was very discouraged. She just had really no reason to live. She was full of sin and all kinds of problems, and she finally decided to take her life. And she was sitting in her living room, and her cat panicked, and her cat jumped and landed on her television remote, and the remote changed the channel, and all of a sudden this woman found herself looking at Pastor Lloyd Ogilvy and his television program, Let God Love You. And as she tuned in and listened, the Lord just reached down from heaven, got a hold of her heart, and said to her, I love you, don't do it. You have a reason to live because Jesus Christ died for you. And this woman responded. She accepted Jesus, and her life was saved, and her soul was saved. John chapter 3, verse 16 is where Jesus said, For God so loved the world that he gave his only begotten Son, that whoever believes in him should not perish, but have everlasting life. You may feel like your life is a mess, and you have no hope, and you're full of sin, and you just don't know which way to turn, and you're at the edge of your rope. If you are in that condition, I promise you, God does love you. Jesus said it. He so loved the world, and that includes you. And if you will trust his love, trust his heart, trust what Jesus did on the cross for you, God will lift you up, encourage you, change your life, and give you everlasting life by his grace. God loves you. Jesus promised he does. You have just heard his voice today.
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1: This Day with God, a devotional by Ellen White, September 6th. You can conquer.

0: You can conquer. I thank thee and praise thee, O thou God of my fathers, who hast given me wisdom and might. Daniel chapter 2, verse 23. In this age, a time of satanic wonders, everything conceivable will be said and done to deceive, if possible, the very elect. Let believers say nothing to extol Satan's power. The Lord will distinguish His commandment-keeping people with signal marks of His favor, if they will be molded and fashioned by His Spirit and built up in the most holy faith, hearkening strictly to the voice of His Word. Let us humble our souls before God. Let us work with an eye single to His glory. Let His praise be continually on our lips, for the benefits that He bestows are daily renewed and should be acknowledged with thanksgiving. God is long-suffering and of tender mercy. Should He deal with us according to our perversity, according to our foolish, erratic course, our changeableness, where would we be? But He knoweth our frame. He remembereth that we are dust. Psalm 103, verse 14. Remember that no human being is of himself sufficient to stand against the wily foe. Hide in God and be sure that the Holy Spirit is with you. You can conquer the enemy only as the Lord goes before you. If we stand in the great day of the Lord, with Christ as our refuge, our high tower, we must put away all envy, all strife for the supremacy. We must utterly destroy the roots of these unholy things, that they may not again spring up into life. We must place ourselves wholly on the side of the Lord. Seek righteousness and stand under the broad shield of omnipotence. This is your only safety. God calls upon you to seek Him with humility of heart. Read Daniel's prayer and see if your experience will stand the test of fire. God will richly bless those who humble themselves before Him. We must not allow ourselves to be chilled to death by those who know not what it means to walk with God. We must not allow ourselves to enter into contention. We are to speak words that make for peace and grace and truth. We are to search our hearts diligently, humbling ourselves before God. We are to respect our brethren, but we are not to place them where God should be, for they are but men. This Day with God, September 6th.
1: I encourage you to be ye doers of the word and not hearers only. 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
1: I grew up in a neighborhood in Northwest D.C., a neighborhood called Petworth. I went to a private school, and I didn't fit in well at school because I was from an inner-city neighborhood. I didn't feel well at home because I went to a private school. I've always been a people pleaser, so I would do what they did, and they started drinking. I started drinking. They started smoking marijuana. I smoked marijuana. Once I became aware of girls and what male-female relationships were all about, I was off to the races with these guys. So we started partying every weekend. And we stay out to all hours of the evening. My homework didn't get done. My grades to suffer because of it. And as soon as I went to college at a Catholic university here, I started smoking hashish. And back in those days, you could smoke in class. I loved the way it made me feel. I didn't have to worry about it. I fit in. I was fun. People liked being with me. I was kind of the life of the party. I came out of my shell. And shortly thereafter, in my mid-20s, I was working at one of the biggest computer companies after graduating college, one of the biggest computer companies on the planet at the time. And I had money, I had women, I had a car every 2 years. My job performance started to suffer. Nothing else was the same in my life. I started missing work. I would get hired, maybe even be promoted. I did really well. 4 to 6 months, I would lose the job. I've forgotten more jobs than I can remember. I needed to smoke on a daily basis, all day, every day, and that cost money. So then I started getting into stealing. I'm stealing from family and friends, and when that ran out and people would stop, were not trusting me anymore, I started to rob people. My family didn't want anything to do with me. My friends didn't want anything to do with me. When I called people, they didn't answer the phone. When I knocked on the door, they didn't answer the door. I purchased a house, and a young lady and I purchased it together, and we were going to move in together. And that fell by the wayside because I started smoking, and I started taking things from the house and selling them. I started taking her personal items and selling them. I started stealing from her purse. I started stealing from stores. I mean, pizza delivery guys were like an ATM. Nothing mattered. I've been homeless about 4 or 5 times in my life, and each time was drug related. Each time I chose to do drugs rather than to live with this person, whoever it was I was dating. During all this time, my sister and her family, they would engage me, they would take me to church. I met this woman who happened to be going to my church, and I didn't even know it. And she was taking Bible studies from her brother-in-law and her sister, who were church leaders. They heard about a seminar by Doug Batchelor in Amazing Facts called The Prophecy Code. I learned about the true meaning of the Sabbath. I learned about my health issues and how diet and exercise can positively affect my health and my well-being. I learned about forgiveness from God. For me, I took to Pastor Doug right away because of the way he spoke, his cadence, the way he talked was so, it was just like he was talking to me. He gave out his book, The Richest Caveman. And when I read that book, I was astonished at all the things he had been through. His story was not exactly like mine. The story was not exactly like mine, but it was a lot like mine. I just identified with it right from the start. I thank

which free gift would you like today? I can't imagine life without getting those free offers, because those books are just so well written, just like you've written for me. I really do appreciate Amazing Facts and Nuts from Doug Bashman, because they helped bring me to where I am today. My name is Daryl. You and Amazing Facts have

So what is love? But a way of knowing that the universe is not the random, unconfigured emptiness that made us feel lonely. And what is grace? But a way of seeing all of it, the little joys, the grand exhilarations, the trusting friendships we form, as part of one great plan unfolding for our good. Grace didn't start when we discovered it, when we were suddenly aware we needed hope and freedom, when the crushing weight of our mistakes was taken off our backs. God's deep and saving care for each of us was just as true when we were blind to it, and when our arrogance declared we were the masters of our fate. In all those long and desperate nights we fought with life and tried to force the future to our will, God still was compassionate and merciful, slow to get angry, and filled with unfailing love. The arc of all we know is toward the love that will not let us go. Behind each moment, in each day, through all the setbacks and successes, grace has been preparing us for joy, for peace, for trusting love. Why wait another hour to let your life align again with all that Christ is doing? I am the one who is, who always was, and who is still to come, he says. Receive the grace that always has been there for you.

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2: There's a lot of people in this world who really want to go to heaven, but they just feel like they're not worthy. They're just not good enough. They just don't think they'll ever make it. Well, if you feel that way, I've got good news for you. It's only those who know that they're unworthy that are going to heaven. There's a Bible verse about this, and it's in 1 Timothy chapter 1, verse 15. These are the words of the Apostle Paul, and this is what he said. This is a faithful saying, and worthy, the saying is worthy, of all acceptance, that Christ Jesus came into the world to save sinners, of whom I am chief. Paul was a sinner. For a while he thought he was worthy, but then he realized he wasn't. Before he became a Christian, he actually hated Jesus. He didn't believe that he was the Messiah. He went to war against the church. He actually put Christians to death. And he blasphemed the name of God, the name of Jesus Christ, his son. And yet the Lord still loved him. And God made a move on him and eventually turned him around and changed his life by his grace. And Paul, unworthy as he was, as a transformed Christian, eventually wrote most of the New Testament. And he learned the truth that it's those who know that they're unworthy, they're the ones that Jesus Christ can save. Again, 1 Timothy chapter 1, verse 15, Paul said, this is a faithful saying, and it is worthy of all acceptance, that Jesus Christ came into the world to save sinners, of whom I am chief. That's the good news of God's word. You are not worthy, but Jesus is worthy, and he can still save you by his grace. That is his voice to you today.
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1: This Day with God, a devotional by Ellen White, September 6th. You can conquer.

0: you can conquer. I thank thee and praise thee, O thou God of my fathers, who hast given me wisdom and might. Daniel chapter 2, verse 23. In this age, a time of satanic wonders, everything conceivable will be said and done to deceive, if possible, the very elect. Let believers say nothing to extol Satan's power. The Lord will distinguish His commandment-keeping people with signal marks of His favor, if they will be molded and fashioned by His Spirit and built up in the most holy faith, hearkening strictly to the voice of His Word. Let us humble our souls before God. Let us work with an eye single to His glory. Let His praise be continually on our lips, for the benefits that He bestows are daily renewed and should be acknowledged with thanksgiving. God is long-suffering and of tender mercy. Should He deal with us according to our perversity, according to our foolish, erratic course, our changeableness, where would we be? But He knoweth our frame. He remembereth that we are dust. Psalm 103, verse 14. Remember that no human being is of himself sufficient to stand against the wily foe. Hide in God and be sure that the Holy Spirit is with you. You can conquer the enemy only as the Lord goes before you. If we stand in the great day of the Lord, with Christ as our refuge, our high tower, we must put away all envy, all strife for the supremacy. We must utterly destroy the roots of these unholy things, that they may not again spring up into life. We must place ourselves wholly on the side of the Lord. Seek righteousness and stand under the broad shield of omnipotence. This is your only safety. God calls upon you to seek Him with humility of heart. Read Daniel's prayer and see if your experience will stand the test of fire. God will richly bless those who humble themselves before Him. We must not allow ourselves to be chilled to death by those who know not what it means to walk with God. We must not allow ourselves to enter into contention. We are to speak words that make for peace and grace and truth. We are to search our hearts diligently, humbling ourselves before God. We are to respect our brethren, but we are not to place them where God should be, for they are but men. This Day with God, September 6th.
1: I encourage you to be ye doers of the word and not hearers only. Thank you for listening, and be sure to join us tomorrow for your daily devotional reading.

0: Amazing facts change lives.
1: It wasn't my choice to be a Catholic. It was my parents' choice. My mom, she's very, very religious. My father, he was made the presidential troubleshooter during the Martial Law. I guess having seven kids would not be able to make my mother to be, you know, be there for each and every one of us. But what is really very hard for me was I was always told to be the ugliest, to be the darkest. You know, here in the Philippines, you're beautiful if you're white. But if you're brown or a little bit darker, which I was, you're ugly. All of us had about seven maids, one for each child. The maids would say, my baby, or the one she's taking care of, is a lot better than yours, referring to me. I believe I was ugly, I believe I was stupid, I believe I was good for nothing. So I attracted all the bad things in my life. I had to believe that God is fair. So I said, maybe that's because I was bad in my previous lives. So I believe in, of course, reincarnation. And when I was young, my mom told me that I could really see ghosts. I went into a lot of seance. And there was even a time when we did the Ouija board. And then in front of me, really, it really happened in for the four of us. The glass, which is a wine glass, just, you know, it just went up. So because this is my life, I do believe that I was attracted to the wrong man. If there's anything that really happened very good was to have my two adorable children, but I was really abused in all areas. Physically, emotionally, of course, spiritually. And you will think, where is God? I began to search, and unfortunately my church doesn't have a Bible study. So I was able to go to a Baptist Bible study. And there I had a classmate, her name is Lou. She gave me the DVDs. And that is where I learned about

0: truth cannot be compromised. So that is when we started having a Bible study every 4 o'clock at Club Filipino, and I invite all my friends. It pains me to think that I was really lost. Why is it that I find teaching through a foreigner, from Pastor Dog? What if nobody gave me the message? Because my growth happened because of the DVDs that I watch every night, every morning. And even my friends who happen to have masterial degree, they say, why are you so much better? Maybe your teachers are good. Yes, my teachers are from the Amazing Facts. I owe my salvation, really, to all the teachings that I've learned from your DVDs and from your books.
1: Of all the sins to which we fall, none makes us feel so smug as vengeance. When we're the injured ones, the hurting ones, acknowledged victims of some sin, we live a perilously long moment of unexpected power. The voices of our culture ring too loudly in our ears. Retaliate. Require groveling. Make certain that they'll never hurt you or anyone like that again. And sometimes, in our weakness, we savor the imagination of how much pain we could inflict, all righteously, of course. We picture those who hurt us getting stings that we've endured. It's grimly satisfying on some scale of eye for eye. But then the gospel pierces through our fog of pain, and we hear again the words that once changed everything for us. While we were yet sinners, Christ died for us. In Christ, God was reconciling the world to himself, not counting their trespasses against them. Only people who have been forgiven ever truly forgive. The memory of our undeserved redemption pushes through our injury, and we recall how we were once where our abusers are. The grace we give is built on memory of how we've been released and how our hearts have been renewed. So we lay down the lance, give up the sword. We offer others peace and healing. Jesus is still giving us. This is his way. So stay in grace.

0: to another His Voice Today with Steve Wolberg.
1: Revelation chapter 7 verse 3 says that it is the servants of our God who will finally be sealed in their foreheads. I heard a story about a black man back in the old days of slavery, a big man who was being auctioned off to the highest bidder. And he was defiant, and he stood up in front of this crowd and he said, "I won't work. I just won't work." And the bidding went on, and there was a wealthy white man that won the bid. And when he took the slave and said, "You're my slave, you're mine," then he said to him, "I won't work." The big man said, "I won't work." So then he took him home, took him to this big plantation, and outside of his mansion, he had another nice little house. And the wealthy white man said to the black man, he said, "This is going to be your house." And the man looked at him like, "What are you talking about?" And then he said, "You see this garden, this plot of ground right here? This is going to be where you can grow your own food." And the man just looked at him, and he was just completely mystified. And then the white man looked at him, and he said, "Let me tell you something." He said, I didn't buy you to make you a slave. He said, "I bought you to set you free." And when the big black man heard that, he just was so moved that he fell down on his knees, and he grabbed the white man's legs, and he said, Master, I will serve you forever." Revelation chapter 7, verse 3 says that it is the servants of our God who will be sealed in their foreheads. And those servants love Jesus and want to follow him because of what he's done for us on the cross. You have just heard His Voice.
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That's 92.1 FM, KWJD live from Onalaska, Washington, because faith meets the airwaves here. And the music, oh yeah, it slaps.

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1: 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September 6th, a pure moral atmosphere.

0: a pure moral atmosphere, that thou mayest walk in the way of good men and keep the paths of the righteous. Proverbs chapter 2, verse 20. In order to have a healthy body, the blood circulating through the veins must be pure. In order to be pure, it must have pure air and pure food. The use of improper food and the inhalation of impure air cause disease, which appears in various forms. The purity and soundness of our religious life is dependent not only on the truth we accept, but on the company we keep and the moral atmosphere where we breathe. Faith, elasticity and vigor, hopefulness, joyfulness, doubts and fears, slothfulness, stupidity, envy, jealousy, distrust, selfishness, waywardness and backsliding are the result of the associations we form, the company we keep, and the air we breathe. The indulgence of wrong associations will have its baleful results. The Bible may be read and prayer be offered, yet there will be no increase of spiritual health, no growth of soul, so long as the air which is breathed is bad. The greatest care should be exercised by the believers to place themselves in close connection with God and with those who have been taught of God. It is painful to see those who have believed present truth walking into Satan's net. We raise our voice and cry to every believer in the present truth. If you would have spiritual health, look to your lungs. Look to your spiritual food. Cultivate a love for the society of those who are pure and good, if you would have Christ formed in you as the life of the soul. The health of the soul depends upon the breathing of a good moral atmosphere. Christ, the great physician, has given a prescription for every believer. He must eat the food provided in the Word of God, and the faith that works by love to God and man is dependent not only upon the food we eat, but upon the air we breathe. If we associate with those who are evil, we breathe an atmosphere tainted with the malaria of sin. Be sure, by association with the meek and lowly followers of Jesus, to breathe a pure, holy atmosphere. Our High Calling, September 6th.
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0: By the time I got to high school, abuse was just a way of life for me. I just thought that that was the way it was and that many people were going through that. And I found out that a lot of the girls were not going through the abuse that I was going through. I started acting out and playing up and misbehaving in school. I felt when I spoke to Mom, she was too busy worrying about where Dad was, what Dad was doing. When I spoke to the older siblings, they couldn't be bothered. I had stupid questions. I seemed to feel very lonely all the time, and I just forgot at that point where God was and felt that I didn't need Him. Because anyway, when I did need Him, He was never around for me. I was living a very, very busy life, working till 2-3 o'clock in the morning and then drinking alcohol till 5 o'clock so that I could get to sleep for a few hours, wake up and then get back to work at 8 o'clock at night. So my life continued and spiraled until I decided I needed to do something different. So I packed my bags and spent 11 months crossing Africa from Zimbabwe all the way through to Switzerland. Met a lady in a missionary who spoke to me about God and gave me a Bible. And that was when I started thinking again that, God, maybe you led me on this trip. And that was the start of me really rethinking, what am I doing with my life? I'd made a decision that, God, this time I'm never going to let you go. I know you've never let me go. It was always me who let go. My return to Jesus was the most amazing feeling that I'd ever experienced. I felt as if this time I'd made a connection with God. My name is Ayolani Hill, and I reclaimed my faith.
1: The words were angry, tight, and cold. We spat out syllables designed to wound, expose, pronounce, condemn. And then we crouch behind dark curtains, grieving for the pain we've caused, the lack of laughter where we live, the friendships stalled or even broken. We cannot see a way back home, and time drags wearily toward night. But there is light and warmth and grace for us. The Bible says God was in Christ, reconciling the world to Himself, no longer counting people's sins against them, and He gave us this wonderful message of reconciliation. We reconcile when we restart the conversation pain has paused. We choose to move beyond this dry impasse into the ease and laughter we once knew. Because of grace, our friendly options flower like deserts do from nighttime rain. The miracles of grace first happen to us and then through us. Because we are embraced by God, we learn the language that rebuilds. I'm asking your forgiveness. I want us to be friends again. And somewhere, God, who never pauses or desists, is smiling as we practice grace. The love that saves us makes us kind. So stay in grace.

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1: In Luke chapter 13, verse 3, Jesus said that unless you repent, you will perish. I remember years ago, before I became a Christian, I was out fishing with a buddy of mine. We were trout fishermen, avid fishermen, and we were way up in the mountains, and we looked up on the side of this hill, and there was a big rock up there, and somebody had gone up there with a spray gun and sprayed three words, repent or perish, on the face of that rock. And I remember looking up and seeing that, and that was one of the seeds that God planted in my heart that eventually led me to the foot of the cross and to accept Jesus Christ as my personal Savior. Jesus is very clear in the Bible. In Luke chapter 13, verse 3, He said, unless you repent, you shall perish. God has a very clear message for us. We cannot say that we believe in Jesus and really live the Christian life and be real Christians unless we first choose to turn away from sin. That's what repent means. It means to turn away from sin. And the real reason why we should do that is because we see the love of Jesus Christ and what He did for us on the cross. We see that He suffered for our sins, that our sins hurt Him. They hurt His head and they hurt His heart. They separated Him from His Father so that He could be united with us. Repent or perish. This is a very clear message from Jesus Christ to us today. We need to turn from sin. We need to be true followers of Jesus in our hearts. Luke 13, 3, Jesus said, unless you repent, you will perish. You have just heard His voice today.
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